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5: Well, hello, and welcome to Health Talk America. I'm Dr. Adam Brockman, and I'm flying solo with you this hour, which means it's just us, so I want you to buckle up. I want to start with something that happened in my clinic recently, because it's exactly that kind of moment that reminds me why we do this show every single week. I had a patient came in, mid-40s, active, and thinks of herself as healthy, but she was frustrated. She's read three different headlines the same morning on three different apps that seem to contradict each other. One said that a certain medication was a miracle. One said it was a risk. One said a totally unrelated habit was secretly hurting her heart. So she looked at me and said, "Dr. Brockman, I don't know what to believe anymore. I just want someone to tell me what's actually true." And that right there is the entire reason that this show exists. Because health information today, it doesn't come to you in context. It comes to you in fragments, algorithm sorted, and they're stripped of nuance, and they're designed to grab your attention for 6 seconds and then vanish. So you're left holding a headline with no idea what to do with it. And that's not information, that's noise that's dressed up as information. So every week, we like to do something different on the show. Let's slow down and walk through the headlines ourselves together. I want to give you the context, the skepticism, and yes, occasionally the enthusiasm that those 6 second scrolls just never gave you. Think of it as a headline triage. We take the noise and we turn it into something that you can actually use. And if today's tour leaves you wanting the fuller story on any of these topics, and I suspect at least some of them will, that's exactly what Health Talk America is built for. Again, it's healthtalkamerica.com. Every headline that we cover, every study we reference, it's there and it's waiting whenever you want to go a little bit deeper than the time on the show allows. That's Health Talk. Again, it's 800-606-8822 or head over to healthtalkamerica.com. So let's go ahead and get into it with our health headlines this week. First headline, America's death rate just hit its lowest point on record. So I want you to sit with that for a second, because it's easy to breathe.

He's passed a statistic like this. The overall death rate in this country has fallen to the lowest level ever recorded. And it's driven largely by a meaningful decline in overdose deaths. That is good news, and it deserves to be said out loud because we spend so much energy talking about what's going wrong, then sometimes we forget to notice what's going right. So my take, this is proof that public awareness, expanded treatment access, and people simply talking more openly about addiction actually moves that needle. We know heart disease and cancer, they remain the top two killers, which tells you exactly where our personal prevention energy needs to be going. But an overdose decline at this type of scale is it's a hard-won win. Okay, next headline, it keeps staying in the headlines. It's the GLP-1 medications have gone from niche to mainstream, and it happened fast. So these new polls show that roughly 15% of American adults have now used a GLP-1 medication for weight loss, and that's up sharply from just a couple years ago. Alongside that climb, the national obesity rate is actually ticking downward for the first time in a very long time. So here's what I think, and I'll be direct. These drugs, they're a tool, not a substitute for the foundation. And when I say foundation, I mean movement, whole foods, sleep, stress management. But when the GLP-1s are used responsibly under medical guidance, they're helping millions of people get a foothold they couldn't get otherwise. So the real story isn't the drug, it's that we finally have a population level intervention that's working in the right direction, and that ripples into heart disease, diabetes, joint health, and everything else downstream. Next up, we have gum disease may be doing more damage than your dentist ever warned you about. There's new research is drawing a direct link between periodontal disease and calcified aortic valve stenosis, and that's hardening of the heart's valve, and that's through bacterial-driven inflammation. So in plain English, the bacteria that's living in inflamed gums may be quietly contributing to a serious heart condition. And I've said this before on the show, and I'll say it again, your mouth is not a separate organ system from the rest of your body. Inflammation, it doesn't respect borders. If you're putting that off, that dental cleaning off, or changing up your habits, this is your sign. And this is what we talk about on the show often, why we recommend the Spry Dental Defense System that's powered by xylitol. And I'm talking about the toothpaste, the gum, the mints, the mouth rinse. All of that helps to control that gateway, which is your mouth. And also Kyolic, the heart formulas, the cardiovascular formulas, which help to guard your heart and your vascular system. Go look those up on our website, Health Talk America. They're both great products to add to your arsenal. Up next, and this one made me smile, it's the scent of chocolate may improve your workout. Researchers found that participants who simply inhaled the aroma of chocolate, no eating involved, performed more repetitions during exercise, and they reported feeling less hungry afterwards. So I'm not prescribing a chocolate bar for your next gym session, but this is a fun reminder that health isn't only macros and mileage, it's that the mind is involved in every decision that your body makes. Next headline, we got measles are climbing again, and the vaccination gaps may be the driver. So we're on pace to exceed last year's measles, the amount of cases nationwide, and that's concentrated in communities with lower vaccination coverage. So I'll stay squarely in the scientific lane here. Measles is one of the most contagious diseases known to medicine. And coverage above 95% in a community is what keeps outbreaks from taking hold. So this isn't about politics, it's about the math and the immunology. If you have questions about vaccination for your family, that's a conversation worth having with your physician.
And finally, a global lens. The World Health Organization is projecting new cancer cases worldwide could nearly double.

0: double by 2050, with a huge disparity in survival between high-income and lower-income regions. And nearly 40% of these cases are tied to preventable risk factors. We're talking tobacco, infections, obesity, among some of these risk factors. So that statistic should sit with you the same way our first headline did. But point the other direction. It's a call to action, not a call for despair. Prevention is still overwhelmingly in our hands. Now, coming up later this hour, we've got our health alternative of the week. It's a natural approach that's worth putting on your radar. And later, one of our health mysteries, the kind of case that sounds almost unbelievable until you hear the science behind it. Trust me, you'll want to stick around for both of those. You don't want to miss either one. But right now, we've got to take a break, so I want you to stay with us. Health Talk America will be right back.
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5: I'm Ed Bankin. We start with the World Cup, where the soccer world belongs to Spain. In the championship match at the Meadowlands, Spain defeated Argentina 1-0 to capture its second World Cup title. Spain allowed just one goal throughout the tournament, the fewest in World Cup history. Spain also had 12 shots on goal and dominated throughout in the victory. To golf, and at the Open in England, it was Ryan Fox coming away with the title. He birdied on the final hole to win it, finishing at 10-under for the tournament. That was one stroke better than Cameron Young. Sam Burns finished third. He was 2 back. Now to baseball, and another win for the Boston Red Sox. They win their 13th in a row, beating Tampa Bay 6-1. Interim manager Chad Tracy says 13 in a row and sweeping four straight series is quite a feat.
6: It's hard to do. You well said, yeah, it's hard to, I think the first thing you said, it's hard to sweep a team in the big leagues, period, once, you know, just the talent level, and you're going to run into somebody, a starter, you know, that's going to have a really good game. It's hard to do. So to do it four times is, yeah, I'll acknowledge it's been impressive.
5: Meanwhile, Baltimore won its seventh in a row, beating Houston 5-2. The Braves defeated the Rangers 8-5, while the Mets down the Phillies 6-1. Atlanta's lead over Philadelphia in the NL East is back at three games. The White Sox now have a one-game lead in the AL Central. They shut out the Blue Jays 3-0, while Paul Skeens and the Pirates beat the Guardians 7-1. The Brewers topped the Marlins 3-1. Miami has lost six in a row. The Cubs blew out the Twins at Wrigley 10-1. The Mariners doubled up the Giants 6-3. And the Angels beat the Tigers 3-2. In the WNBA, the Wings defeated the Sparks 90-82. Paige Beckers led the way with 25 points. And Atlanta winners the Dream Down the Sky 93-91.
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0: Health departments across the Midwest, Michigan, and Ohio especially, have seen cases climb into the thousands, spreading into more than 30 states total. So to put that in perspective, a typical year sees a small handful of cases in any given state. This year, the numbers aren't just elevated, they're a different order of magnitude entirely. So a quick word on why this particular parasite is so tricky. Unlike many foodborne pathogens that show up fast and hit hard, Cyclospora has an incubation period that can stretch out for a week or more before those symptoms even begin. So that delay is part of what makes the outbreaks like this so hard to trace. By the time someone gets sick, they've often forgotten exactly what they ate a week and a half earlier. So investigators, they have to reconstruct a person's diet almost like a memory exercise. So they cross-reference it against dozens of other patients to find this common thread. It's slow, it's methodical, and it's part of why identifying this exact source of an outbreak like this, it can take weeks rather than days. Now, here's why I want to frame this as a family story and not just a headline. Because this is exactly the kind of outbreak that catches households off guard. It doesn't announce itself. Nobody thinks about parasites when they're making a salad for dinner or packing lunch for the kids. But that bag of pre-washed greens, the container of fresh herbs, that salad bar at the grocery store, any of it could be this vector. And the frustrating truth is that that health investigators are still working to pin down the exact source. That's actually normal in outbreaks like this, tracing this parasite back through the supply chain, farm by farm, or shipment by shipment. It can take time. But normal doesn't mean that you should wait around and not protect your family. So what does this look like if it hits your household? The symptoms are unmistakably there once they start. So we're talking about watery diarrhea, sometimes described as explosive diarrhea, along with the loss of appetite, cramping, nausea, fatigue, and a low-grade fever. And so here's the part that catches people off guard. These symptoms can wax and wane. So you may feel better for a day and think that you've turned a corner, and then it comes right back. So left untreated, this illness can drag on for weeks, and in some cases, over a month. So that's not a stomach bug that you power through with ginger ale or crackers. That's a level of GI distress and disruption that can genuinely derail a family's routine. We're talking about missed work, missed school, dehydration risk for younger kids and older relatives especially. And because the fatigue associated with this illness can be profound, often those who assume that they would simply just run down or they were stressed when in fact the body was fighting off a parasitic infection for weeks without them even realizing it. So the good news it's treatable and it's rarely life-threatening. A course of antibiotics, it clears it effectively in most cases. Hospitalizations have occurred primarily related to dehydration, but deaths remain rare. So it's not a panic story. This is a preparedness story. So here's my advice for your family in plain terms. First, wash your produce, even the pre-wash stuff. I know that sounds redundant, but this parasite is notoriously resistant to a quick rinse. It can survive on the surface of leafy greens and herbs even after commercial washing because its outer shell is built to withstand exactly that kind of light exposure. So a thorough rinse under running water, a gentle scrub on firmer produce is your best defense. And for particularly delicate greens or herbs, a cold water soak followed by a rinse adds this another layer of protection. Second, if anyone in your household develops watery diarrhea that persists more than a couple days, especially on side fatigue or low-grade fever, don't just wait it out. See a physician and mention that this outbreak that you've read about or heard about, because standard stool tests don't always catch this parasite on the first try. It sometimes takes a specific request to the lab using specialized straining techniques designed to identify it. And third, hydration is your frontline defense while you're waiting for treatment to take hold. So electrolyte replacement and not just water, of course, increase your water. And this is especially true for kids and older adults whose smaller reserves make them more vulnerable to this rapid fluid loss. So here's the bigger picture and the lesson I want you to walk away with. This outbreak is a reminder that food safety isn't someone else's job. It's the responsibility of the farms and the grocery stores or the regulators. They all have a role in this, but you do as well. So it's also a household habit. The families who come through outbreak seasons, and in particular this, with the least disruption, are usually the ones who built those food safety instincts into their kitchen routine long before an outbreak ever makes this news. So wash produce thoroughly, store it properly, pay attention when something tastes or smells off. Trust your gut, literally. When your body's telling you something's wrong, pay attention. And so I also want to say this clearly. If you or your family member gets sick and you believe it may be linked to a specific product, a store or a restaurant, report it to your local health department. I know this feels like an extra step when you're not feeling well, but that's exactly how investigators eventually trace outbreaks back to the source. One household, one report at a time. So you're not just a patient in the story, you're part of how it gets solved, and every report adds a point data to this, and it could be connecting those dots for investigators. So keep this on your radar this summer. It's not the outbreak that makes headlines like a pandemic does, but for the families it touches, and it's absolutely real, and it's absolutely disruptive. And a little extra vigilance this summer in your kitchen could spare your household weeks of misery. All right, we've got more ahead this hour, including our health alternative of the week and a health mystery you don't want to miss. But first, let's take a quick break. Stay right there. Health Talk America is coming right back. I'm Dr. Adam Brockman.
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12: North Idaho weather. We're into another string of long hot days with temperatures in the upper 80s to low 90s. Our nighttime lows climbing up a bit too. We'll be as warm as 70 overnight by Wednesday.
1: 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That's where Dr. Nathan Bryan's N101 comes in. 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

And welcome back to Health Talk America. I'm Dr. Adam Brockman, and if you're just settling in with us, I'm glad to have you here. A reminder that everything we talk about on this show, this hour, every study, every alternative, every product that we stand behind, you can revisit anytime at healthtalkamerica.com. It's there. It's built for exactly the kind of follow-up questions that this hour tends to generate. It's healthtalkamerica.com, and you can also leave a health-related question or comment there or through our hotline, which is 800-606-8822. Again, that's 800-606-8822. Now, before we get to our health alternative of the week, I want to take a moment to talk about something a lot of men deal with quietly and don't always get good answers for. You know, one of the things I take seriously on this show is putting my name behind something that I actually believe in. I endorse products because I've looked at the science, I understand the ingredients, and I believe it genuinely helps people. So when I tell you about Lock Lab today, I want you to understand that's exactly where I'm coming from. Hair loss affects roughly two-thirds of men by age 35, two out of three. And what I've seen over the years, both in my practice and from listeners who call in, is that most guys either give up or they accept it. Or they go chasing gimmicks. Now, I'm talking shampoos and topical sprays and gummy vitamins that do absolutely nothing. They spend money, they feel frustrated, and they stop believing anything works. Here's the problem with that approach. The real science on hair loss has been available for decades. We know what causes male pattern the hair loss. It's DHT, a derivative of testosterone that attacks the hair follicle over time. And we know the clinically proven compounds that stop it. The challenge has always been that nobody combined them properly in a convenient and affordable treatment until Lock Lab. Lock Lab is a once daily pill with three active ingredients that work together. Finasteride at 1.1 milligrams,

That's actually a slightly higher dose than you'll find in most generic formulations, and it directly blocks DHT at the source. It stops the hormone from doing the damage in the first place. Oral minoxidil is at 5 milligrams in Lock Lab, and that increases blood flow and oxygen and nutrient delivery directly to the hair follicle. And oral minoxidil has been shown to be significantly more effective than topical versions that people have tried for years. And biotin at 1 milligram rounds out the formula to support hair structure, the thickness, and the overall follicle health. Lock Lab is 97% effective at stopping further hair loss and 90% effective at producing visible improvement in hair coverage. 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

I get asked about this constantly, especially when dealing with colds or sinus infections and stubborn bugs and now parasites. They start making their rounds and people ask, what can you do about it? Well, my health alternative of the week is oregano oil. Now, I want to be precise here because oregano oil gets thrown around casually as a cure-all, and that's not how I want to present it to you. What I want to talk about is the actual science behind why this has earned a real seat at the table in natural antimicrobial support. The active compound doing the heavy lifting is called carvalacrol. And oregano oil, particularly oil derived from wild Mediterranean oregano, can contain anywhere from 60 to 80% of this carvalacrol concentration. And that compound has been studied for its ability to disrupt the cell membranes of certain bacteria, essentially compromising their structural integrity. There's also research that look at the activity against some antibiotic resistance strains, which is exactly why it's earned the nickname the natural antibiotic in the wellness circles. Though I want to be careful with that label because it's not a replacement for prescribed antibiotics when you have a serious bacterial infection. The context matters here. Where I see the best use and the best case for oregano oil is at the earliest signs of something brewing. You're talking about that scratchy throat, the first signs of sinus pressure, and that feeling that you're about to go down. Used at that right moment there, the right form, it can be a useful tool in your defense arsenal. So a few practical notes if you want to try it. First, look for the product that specifies its carvalacrol percentage on the label. That's your marker for potency and quality. Second, oregano oil is potent, and I mean very potent, and it should never be taken undiluted. Most quality products come pre-diluted in a carrier form, as in an enteric-coated capsule designed to survive stomach acid and release further down in the digestive tract, which is generally the form I recommend for internal use. And third, and this is not something to take indefinitely, short courses, the typical 5 to 10 days are the standard approach, and it's similar to how you think about a course of antibiotics. So a word of caution here, oregano oil can interact with blood thinners and certain medications, and it's not appropriate during pregnancy. And as always, if you're on prescription medications or managing a chronic condition, loop in your physician before adding it to your routine. But for most listeners dealing with seasonal bugs, the run-of-the-mill sinus irritation, or the parasite that's hidden in the pantry, this is a way to support your body's natural defenses without reaching immediately for the pharmacy shelf. Oregano oil, when used correctly, is one of the most evidence-based tools nature has handed us. It's not flashy, it's not new, but it's earned its place in my own recommendations for a reason. Oregano oil, this has been this week's health alternative of the week. Keep it in your back pocket for the next time something's trying to knock you down. We've got more on Health Talk America coming up right after the break, so don't go anywhere. We'll be right back.

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Welcome back to Health Talk America. I'm Dr. Adam Brockman. Today we're going to get into a mystery, a health mystery, and if it has you more curious, I encourage you to do a deeper dive at healthtalkamerica.com. 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Again, that's 800-606-8822. Okay, this next story involves something that sounds almost impossible. People who wake up one day speaking in an accent that isn't theirs. It's an accent that they've never had from a place that they probably never even visited. So let's go ahead and get into this week's health mystery. It's about a woman who woke up speaking French without speaking French. So I want you to imagine going to sleep sounding exactly like yourself and waking up sounding like you've spent your entire life somewhere else entirely. It's not a joke. This isn't a put-on. It's an accent so convincing that friends and family genuinely don't even recognize your voice. That's exactly what happened to a woman in Texas years ago who suffered a severe migraine, and when she came out of it, was speaking with what sounded unmistakably like a British accent. She'd never lived in the UK, never studied there, had no connection to the UK whatsoever. And in a separate documented case, this American woman recovering from a stroke began speaking what sounded like a French accent, despite, again, having no personal history with the language or the country of France. This condition is called foreign accent syndrome, and it is exactly as strange as it sounds. It's a medically recognized neurological phenomenon, and is first formally described in the medical literature dating back to the 1940s, and it's documented in dozens of cases worldwide since then. Here's the mechanism, and it's a beautiful illustration of just how precise and specialized certain regions of the brain really are. So speech isn't produced by one single speech center. There's different brain regions that control the rhythm of your speech, the pitch, the placement of your tongue and lips, and the timing between syllables, and the stress you place on certain sounds. All of that combines to create what we recognize as your unique accent. It's built up over a lifetime of hearing and mimicking the speech patterns that are around you. And when someone suffers damage to this very specific areas that are involved in that orchestration of your voice, often from a stroke affecting a particular region of the frontal or a temporal lobe, sometimes from a traumatic brain injury, and occasionally, remarkably, triggered by nothing more than a severe migraine episode, the brain can lose its fine motor control over some of those speech components, while others remain untouched. The result isn't garbled or broken speech. It's often fluent, even correct speech that's just produced with an altered rhythm, an altered vowel placement, and an altered tone that the pattern that listeners immediately interpret as a foreign accent, because the closest match their ear can find for that new pattern coming from this individual that they've known probably their whole life. And here's what I find most fascinating. The person experiencing it isn't choosing an accent or faking one or even necessarily aware that anything has changed until someone else points it out. Their brain has simply reorganized how it's executing a skill that they've had since childhood, and what comes out sounding foreign to everyone else around them, including often to themselves, when they hear a recording of their own voice. Recovery varies considerably from case to case. Some people regain their original speech pattern within weeks as swelling from the injury subsides or the brain reroutes that function through nearby healthy tissue.
Others carry that altered accent for months, occasionally longer. In speech therapy focused on rhythm and the tone patterns can help retrain some of that lost precision. So I want to bring you this story because it's just something that's profound about the identity in the brain. So much of who we feel ourselves to be is wrapped up in the sound of our own voice. And foreign accent syndrome shows us just how fragile and how specific that neurological wiring behind it really is. A handful of damaged cells in exactly the wrong spot in a lifetime of familiar speech can sound like someone else entirely, while everything about the person underneath remains completely unchanged. It's a powerful reminder of something we return to again and again on the show. The brain is not just one organ doing its job. It's millions of tiny specialized systems working in this coordination. And sometimes illness reveals just how remarkable that coordination really is. And by showing us exactly what happens when one small piece shifts out of place. That is the strange, true story of foreign accent syndrome. This week's health mystery, and it's proof that the brain can surprise us in ways that are stranger than fiction. We've got more to talk about here on Health Talk America coming up right after the break.

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And that's our hour here on Health Talk America. It's been a great ride. We opened with the health headlines, the good, the strange, and those that are important, from record low death rates to a chocolate-scented workout boost. We dug into the food safety story that's been spreading through kitchens across the country, one that I hope sends you straight to your sink to give that lettuce an extra rinse today. We talked about hair loss science. We talked oregano oil. Then we closed out with one of the strangest, one of the truest medical mysteries that is out there, proof once again that the human body is capable of things that are stranger than anything Hollywood could write. And if any of this sparked questions for you, or you want to go back and revisit a detail you half caught while driving, remember, healthtalkamerica.com is built exactly for that. HealthTalkAmerica.com. Every story, every source, every reference from the show lives there. It's waiting whenever curiosity strikes. I also want to give our toll-free hotline, which is 800-606-8822 for your own health questions and comments that you have. Again, that's 800-606-8822. I want to say something to you directly before we wrap up, and that's thank you. Thank you for spending this hour with me, for the questions that you send in, for the stories that you share, and for trusting this show to bring you real health information instead of just noise. That trust is not something that I take lightly, and it's the reason we keep doing this week after week. Now, before I let you go, a quick health tip, and this one takes less than a minute. It's called box breathing, and it's used by everyone from Navy SEALs to surgeons to calm the nervous system on command. And here's how it works. Breathe in slowly for a count of four. Hold that breath for a count of four. Exhale slowly for a count of four. Then hold again, empty, for a count of four. Repeat that cycle three or four times. What you're doing is activating your vagus nerve and shifting your body out of that low-grade fight or flight state so many of us live in without realizing it. There's no equipment, no app, no cost. Just 60 seconds, anywhere, anytime you feel your stress creeping up. That's box breathing. So that's my challenge for you. Try one round of box breathing before your next stressful moment today or this week and notice the difference. This has been Health Talk America. I'm Dr. Adam Brockman, and I'm grateful you spent this hour with me. Keep the questions coming. Keep paying attention to what your body is telling you and keep showing up for your own health, because that consistency, more than any single headline or product, is what actually changes lives. Be well, stay curious, and we'll talk again soon.

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3: From ABC News, I'm Chuck Sievertson. A ninth straight night of air attacks on Iran being carried out by U.S. forces, says the U.S. military. Sirens have sounded again in Bahrain and Kuwait. Kuwait says it's shooting down Iranian drones. ABC News Chief Global Affairs Correspondent Martha Raddatz in Jordan.
4: Sources telling the New York Times F-16s from Germany and stealth F-35 fighters from Britain are being sent, along with aerial refueling capability. The now nearly 5 months long conflict bringing traffic through the critical Strait of Hormuz to a standstill. The price of oil now rising, along with the pain at the pump, with a gallon of gas approaching $4.
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1: Welcome to Radio Law Talk. It is the 18th of July, 2027. I'm your host, Frederick Penny, with Denise Dirks, Todd Cuden, and our producer, Cal Hunter. It's the same team, whether you like it or not, week in, week out. It is us, the four musketeers, three fellas, and someone that's smarter than us that keeps us in line. But actually, sometimes Denise is pretty off the rails sometimes herself. I'm going to have to say, sometimes you never know what's going to happen. It's just whoop. 855 Law Radio, Denise. You've got this figured out after 9 years. 855 Law Radio, if you want to call us.
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2: No.
3: I'm teasing you.
1: Four. The poor, I tell everybody out there, it's like, whoa, what? 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We post sometimes, but I'll tell you right now, Facebook is where you want to go. Send messages. Do whatever you want with that, because that is kind of – that's kind of our spot, is Facebook. Because you know why? We're older people. And, you know, what is Facebook? 45 to dead is about the spot, the people who do Facebook. That's about the amount. We're going to talk about some interesting things today. Ready for the shocker? Here's the shocker, all you listening. We're going to talk about Taylor Frankie Paul. If it wasn't for her, we wouldn't have any great topics. Who would have ever thought the what is it, Mormon wives? What is
2: Secret
1: it?
2: Lives Secret of Lives Mormon, Mormon Wives. Wives.
1: It starts out there, and she is just like the talk of the town. And Secret Lives of Mormon Wives is kind of taken off. It's still going strong. In fact, shout out to our sponsor, Iceberg Drive-In, right? I told Cal Hunter this. I don't remember if I told you, Denise, but I think I talked about it. They filmed Secret Lives of Mormon Wives at our sponsor's Iceberg's facility in Utah, one of them. So good to go. There you go. And it's actually an interesting backstory about that I talked to
3: the CEO.
1: But
3: the big question is, did they like the beautifully oversized milkshakes? Because they are so good.
1: Oh, everything. Man. I talked to the CEO, and he said they actually ate, these gals are in good shape, you know, and they probably are on stricter diets, and it's good food. It's great food, but it's not diet food. If you want to go on a diet, that's the Iceberg Drive-In. Your burgers are just sloppy, wonderful burgers, and the fries and the milkshakes only. I think it's got about, what, 20 calories per milkshake? Maybe?
3: Per spoonful, yeah.
1: Per half a spoon, per half a spoonful, yeah. But those shakes are just to die for. Oh, they're good. We're going to talk about, it's interesting. I thought about, do we really want to talk about this and bring up another lawyer? Because Denise is, the, my opinion, the best domestic lawyer in California. But there is a California lawyer that has done the Kim Kardashian and, you know, Britney Spears lawyer person. But she brought up some fun facts of some of the craziest prenuptials she's ever seen. And Denise might have, you know, a few of those. I don't know if you have done anything super crazy, but I want to, it's interesting to hear about some crazy prenuptials, and we're going to discuss that. Babies switched at birth lawsuits. Interesting. Taco Bell cases coming up. Now, that's starting to hit social media, the Taco Bells. I have people apparently, and it wasn't necessarily Taco Bell. It was, there was some lettuce that had been tainted that apparently were Taco Bell. And a lot of, you can't jump on Taco Bell because they're just ordering from these farms, you know,
2: right.
1: And they come in tainted, and there's restaurants all over the place, not just Taco Bell, that were feeding this lettuce, and people got sick. They didn't die or anything, but they just got sick. And did some die? I didn't know that someone died. I thought it was just they got sick.
2: No, there was a couple of deaths, but they were older people.
1: But was it from Taco Bell's, or was
2: general? Only one of many.
1: Right. The lettuce went out to all kinds of, you know, restaurants, and So,
3: and if you're going to a Taco Bell in the Midwest, remember two words: explosive diarrhea.
1: Oh no!
3: I'm sorry. Don't do that. That's what this is about, right?
1: Is it, well, that's what they're talking about. Yeah. But still, it's Taco Bell. Hey, shout out to Taco Bell. You know what? I'll be honest with you. I've been to Taco Bell, and I've been to some other. I'll never forget. I went to a really nice, fancy Mexican restaurant that was expensive, and man, that's where I got. That's where I wasn't feeling good afterwards. And Taco Bell. So I went over to Taco Bell to feel better, you know. So shout out to Taco Bell. I like Taco Bell. So I, you know
2: Me
1: what?
2: Me too. I think it's pretty good food.
1: I'll tell you. So we help. So there's kids at baseball. There's baseball, and my grandson plays on a baseball team, right? And he's like 12-year-old, 13-year-old kids, and I'll come watch the team. And you know what I'll bring them? I'll bring them those box of Taco Bell tacos, like the 24-pack. I'll bring like a 36-pack and just walk into the dugout, walk over there, and hand them the – and the eyes light up. And here's like – the coach is like, oh, you never know if they're eating something, how well they're going to play. And the kids just love it. They just pound that Taco Bell. And I'm telling you. It's Taco Bell. I don't know any time they've ever lost when they've got Taco Bell. They always win. And that's so thanks, Taco Bell. My grandson always wins his baseball games because when I bring Taco Bell.
2: You know what's really good right now about Taco Bell?
1: What?
2: They brought back the Enchirito.
1: That's what I heard.
3: Oh, yeah. And, you know, I hate to see Taco Bell kind of dragged down because of this lettuce vendor. And right. By the way, they have tied it allegedly to a company in Salinas, California that was providing this
1: lettuce to, bad vegetable. Not just Taco Bell, but everybody.
3: Yeah.
1: To everybody.
2: Well, they've tied it to one of their suppliers.
3: Right.
2: Right? Because they've, and it happens to be in Mexico.
1: Well, and California law and in personal injury like that, when people get sick or die, and I've done a number of these cases, our firm has. It's everybody down the line. It starts with a farmer all the way down to Taco Bell and gets sued. So that's why Taco Bell gets sued. And we're like, hey, we're just giving the lettuce that the farmers are bringing in. And what about all the other people? So I don't know what the deal is. By the way, I have sued Taco Bell in the past.
3: I'm hungry. What's going on?
1: I don't know. I wish Taco Bell would sponsor us. Then you couldn't talk about diarrhea anymore, Cal. You explosive diarrhea.
3: I'm just saying.
1: I'm just giving them a chance.
3: But mostly in the Midwest, most of the cases like Ohio.
1: Oh, is that where they're having issues?
3: I think
1: issues?
3: That's the case. At least that's what I read this morning.
1: Wow.
3: So,
1: yeah. We're gonna go over that. A San Francisco bicycle case accident. Why am I talking about that? There's bicycle cases in every state, every city. This one's a little bit unique, and we want to talk about that. It has something to do with Taco Bell baby being switched and getting a bicycle accident. I'm sure they all combine somehow. Then we're going to talk about Justin Baldoni, the latest on him, and Blake Lively. Oh, there you go, Todd. Blake Lively. Oh, you got to turn his mic on.
3: There we go. He's here all set up. I didn't know he was set up yet there.
1: Oh, okay.
4: Blake Lively.
1: There we go. And then we're going to talk about Murdoch, who he's hiring. We're back to Murdoch. And then can you be sued for being tortured in another country? In other words, I mean, can you sue someone for being tortured in another country? We're going to talk about that. I've got so many selling fake designer products. I'm going to talk about Crocodile Dundee. We got a lot of stuff going on here. So when we come back, we're going to get into our case or no case, then rock it straight into these cases. All right.
3: All right. Lots of stuff coming up with Fred, Todd, and Denise, all right here and all on Radio Law Talk. And it's easy for you. Just stay tuned, and it's coming right up after we take our first break. Don't go anywhere.
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0: 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The airing of said announcements on Radio Law Talk does not constitute an endorsement. 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These claims have not been evaluated by the FDA.
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7: I'm Ed Bankin. We start with the World Cup, where the soccer world belongs to Spain. In the championship match at the Meadowlands, Spain defeated Argentina 1-0 to capture its second World Cup title. Spain allowed just one goal throughout the tournament, the fewest in World Cup history. Spain also had 12 shots on goal and dominated throughout in the victory. To golf, and at the Open in England, it was Ryan Fox coming away with the title. He birdied on the final hole to win it, finishing a 10-under for the tournament. That was one stroke better than Cameron Young. Sam Burns finished third. He was two back. Now to baseball, and another win for the Boston Red Sox. They win their 13th in a row, beating Tampa Bay 6-1. Interim manager Chad Tracy says 13 in a row and sweeping four straight series is quite a feat.
8: It's hard to do. You well said, yeah, it's hard to, I think the first thing you said, it's hard to sweep a team in the big leagues, period, once, you know, just the talent level, and you're going to run into somebody, a starter, you know, that's going to have a really good game. It's hard to do. So to do it four times is, yeah, I'll acknowledge it's been impressive.
7: Meanwhile, Baltimore won its seventh in a row, beating Houston 5-2. The Braves defeated the Rangers 8-5, while the Mets down the Phillies 6-1. Atlanta's lead over Philadelphia in the NL East is back at three games. The White Sox now have a one-game lead in the AL Central. They shut out the Blue Jays 3-0. While Paul Skeens of the Pirates beat the Guardians 7-1. The Brewers topped the Marlins 3-1. Miami has lost six in a row. The Cubs blew out the Twins at Wrigley 10-1. The Mariners doubled up the Giants 6-3. And the Angels beat the Tigers 3-2. In the WNBA, the Wings defeated the Sparks 90-82. Paige Beckers led the way with 25 points. And Atlanta winners, the Dream Down the Sky, 93-91.

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1: Did you hear about the game last night against the A's and the Washington Nationals? Cal, did you hear about that?
2: No? I did not.
1: The score. I was there. I showed up. I went to the A's game.
2: I am an A's fan, so yeah.
1: At the beginning of the sixth inning, what is that? The bottom of the sixth, right? Or yeah. Top?
3: Top of the sixth.
1: I think it was the top of the sixth.

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1: 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I'm your host, Frederick Penny. I love Cal, my producer.

0: much. Yeah, let me tell you this. I got to tell you, Denise and Todd are here. Cal, I just... He just cracks me up sometimes.
1: I'm wincing now. I don't know what's coming.
0: Yeah, oh, yeah, you know what's coming. I'm just... Okay. I was just thinking... I just thought off the top of my head. He goes, Fred! I said, what? He goes, I'm so sorry. And I don't mention the name because I don't want to give any publicity. He goes, I got a personal injury case came into me and I actually gave him your competitor's phone number. I was like, I messed up. I got the wrong phone number and gave it to him. I'm like, Cal, we're almost born together. That's how long we've known each other.
1: I know.
0: And I looked at Cal and I go, well, tell me about the case. We're talking about the case. Well, she slipped and fell just and bruised herself. And I said, oh, good. I'm glad you sent it to the competitor. And then he said, yeah, she was in a train accident and Amtrak ran her over. And she has three children that she supported. That
2: a busload hit by three Amazon truck drivers.
0: Right, that's exactly. or a drunk driving beer truck driver. You know? Yes.
1: An electric Tesla Amazon truck. Yeah, that would be best.
2: That was on autopilot.
0: No, she went to the supermarket and slipped on nothing. And she's got a bruise on her elbow. Oh, good. I'm glad you gave my competitor the phone number, Cal. Anyway, I was just thinking, that was hilarious. He felt so bad. It's like almost, I have confessions to give to you. Okay, Cal. I said, here's my phone number, Cal. Here it is. Anyway, so long story short. Hey, this is Radio Law Talk. If you want to call us at 855-LAW-RADIO. Denise?
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0: Remember, this is the most exciting, entertaining, and only sometimes informative show on Earth. Even though we are like super, super good, but just keep the bar low and enjoy it. We're here to entertain first and then talk law second. Remember, we're seek counsel. We're not giving you legal advice. We're talking about general topics of law. We are going to continue on and talk after a case or no case. We're going to talk about baby switched at birth lawsuits. And this occurred in the Dakotas. I can make jokes. I'm not going to make any jokes right now. I'm sure it was late at night and cold outside. But we're going to talk about a bicycle accident. Why is a bicycle accident out of San Francisco any different than any other? Because bike accidents everywhere. Justin Baldoni, we're going to talk about that. Murdoch, who he's hiring on his appeal, which, by the way, he appealed and he won, and now the case has got to go back to trial. And he's going to hire some different lawyers. We're going to tell you who and why. Can you be sued? Can you sue someone for being tortured in another country? We're going to tell you what the answer is on that. Selling forged designer products. We've got a case like that. Crocodile Dundee and et cetera, et cetera, et cetera. We've got a lot to talk about. Remember, you can go to our website, radiolawtalk.com, and your friends can listen to us live by clicking on the live button. 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We're over 100 stations, I think. I've lost track. Go to our website. You can click on stations we're on, and most of them are up to date. There might be some that aren't up to date exactly, but I don't. Sometimes they switch. Like, oh, they stopped doing your show. Really? Oh, I didn't know that. They've had us for years. You know? Cal, let's just do case or no case.
1: All right, here we go.
4: Now it's time to play.
0: I was rambling, case Cal. I was just rambling, no Cal. Rambling.
1: But you're doing it well, I think, yeah.
0: Oh, my favorite! Yes, my favorite.
5: Spanning the globe to bring you the constant variety of sport.
0: Those were the days, Cal.
1: Yeah, I know. He was a world-famous athlete and chasing a world-renowned record. The magical day came when he broke the record, breaking it by hitting a home run into the hands of a fellow by the name of Sal Durante and his girlfriend. Durante had scraped together a few dollars to go to the ballgame, hoping to catch lightning in a bottle. Instead, he caught a rare baseball. When he caught the ball, he was immediately surrounded by security, who hustled him off to the office. That's where a Sacramento, California restaurateur offered him a nice bounty for the ball. Durante said, nah. The restaurant owner said, hold the phone, Mr. Durante. I have a contract with the ball club and anybody who hits the ball. I don't have right of first refusal. I own that ball. Durante said he dug in. He refused, and the restaurateur demanded that he get the ball. So he wanted to know if he had a case or no case, went to a lawyer and said, look, I have a deal with this team. That ball belongs on display in my restaurant. Case or no case? Todd, we'll start with you.
2: When was this?
1: It was a while ago. I don't want to give it away.
2: What was, okay, let me ask you this. Yeah. It was a home run record. The all-time home run record.
1: One of them, yeah.
2: Who held the all-time home run record at the time it was broken?
3: That's the question we have to answer.
1: Your Honor, I would
0: say that gives it away to Mr. Baseball.
1: I respectfully decline on the grounds that it may incriminate my case.
0: Do not give him that info, because he will know exactly, because I think I know.
3: Yeah, these guys, here we have the World Cup of soccer today and tomorrow.
0: Oh.
3: And these guys are talking baseball.
0: Because baseball's the
3: right. It's my fault.
2: Because it's World Cup. That's not even a real sport.
0: Yeah, I agree with Paul.
3: That's not America. Biggest sport in the world.
2: Big deal. Yeah, not big.
1: They kicked the ball into the net. Yippee. Good for him.
2: Yeah,
1: okay.
2: What can I do?
0: They run around for hours. It only happens once, you know?
2: Yeah.
1: All right. So, anyway. This is what our scenario states, and Mr. Kunin, it's on you, my friend.
2: I don't recall anything like this coming up at the time that Barry Bonds broke the record. This might have been an issue when Hank Aaron broke the record, and
0: wow, you are talking name now. Denise is going to know that because we got to say the name, right?
2: Yes. Yeah, so,
1: yes, she will get to do that. Yes.
2: So or.
3: Oh, we have to say the name. Do we have to guess who the restaurant
1: points,
3: is?
1: Yeah,
2: let me ask you this:
3: the restaurant too.
2: Was it the all-time home run record, or was it the home runs in a season record?
1: It was one of those two.
0: Okay. It was one of the records. I know it's just a record.
2: All right.
0: I think I know the answer.
1: Well, I just don't want to just give it away. I mean, come on, yeah.
2: I think this is a scenario, but not a case. And I say that because I don't believe that the team who has established by precedent that if you catch the home run ball, it's yours, can then change that. They would need the guy who caught the ball to sign off on that. So they were trying to, as put forth, they would be contracting away a third party's rights when that third party was not part and parcel of the contract. That would be like Fred and I negotiating lease provisions on the office that Denise leases, and neither one of us are landlord or tenant. It's just not going to fly. So I say scenario, but not a case. Nice try, Sal.
1: Well, and thanks for giving me hints. Todd gives me that look, you jerk. Why can't you help me out? Okay, Denise, what do you think?
3: I think that this is slanted in favor of Todd. That's what I think. I'm going to say that, thank goodness I go after Todd, huh? I'm just going to have fun with it. I'm going to say that it is a case and it settles.
1: All right, that's fair enough. And Fred, we have less than a minute.
0: Well,
1: you're welcome.
0: I want to come back and talk about it because I got a full analysis on this case. A full analysis.
1: Full one. All right.
0: A full one. Starting with the restaurateur. That's where I'm going to start, and I'm going to go forward from the restaurateur, and I'm going to give you my analysis that's going to be very intelligent, thoughtful, and you're going to all be impressed when we come back.
1: Stay tuned. Fred has the analysis of the day next on Radio Law Talk. You stay right there, and we'll be right back with the answer to this case or no case. It's Radio Law Talk.

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8: I'm Ed Bankin. We start with the World Cup, where the soccer world belongs to Spain. In the championship match at the Meadowlands, Spain defeated Argentina 1-0. To capture its second World Cup title. Spain allowed just one goal throughout the tournament, the fewest in World Cup history. Spain also had 12 shots on goal and dominated throughout in the victory. To golf, and at the Open in England, it was Ryan Fox coming away with the title. He birdied on the final hole to win it, finishing at 10 under for the tournament. That was one stroke better than Cameron Young. Sam Burns finished third. He was two back. Now to baseball, and another win for the Boston Red Sox. They win their 13th in a row, beating Tampa Bay 6-1. Interim manager Chad Tracy says 13 in a row and sweeping four straight series is quite a feat.
9: It's hard to do. You well said, yeah, it's hard to, I think the first thing you said, it's hard to sweep a team in the big leagues, period, once. You know, just the talent level, and you're going to run into somebody, a starter, you know, that's going to have a really good game. It's hard to do. So to do it four times is, yeah, I'll acknowledge it's been impressive.
8: Meanwhile, Baltimore won its seventh in a row, beating Houston 5-2. The Braves defeated the Rangers 8-5, while the Mets down the Phillies 6-1. Atlanta's lead over Philadelphia in the NL East is back at three games. The White Sox now have a one-game lead in the AL Central. They shut out the Blue Jays 3-0, while Paul Skeens and the Pirates beat the Guardians 7-1. The Brewers topped the Marlins 3-1. Miami has lost six in a row. The Cubs blew out the Twins at Wrigley 10-1. The Mariners doubled up the Giants 6-3. And the Angels beat the Tigers 3-2. In the WNBA, the Wings defeated the Sparks 90-82. Paige Beckers led the way with 25 points. And Atlanta winners the Dream Down the Sky 93-91.
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13: .com.
14: All right, Cal, here's my analysis.
15: All right, go.
14: So the first thing I thought, and you talked about the Sacramento restaurant. The first thing I thought when you said that, I was thinking, okay, Hank Aaron, Babe Ruth. That's the first thing I thought. Then when you said the restaurateur out of Sacramento, I said, I did this analysis in my head. All right, if there's a, and this is why I think it's a, at least, this is not something made up. Because if you brought up Sacramento restaurateur, there's no Sacramento Major League Baseball team in the Sacramento area. At least now there's the A's are temporarily here.
13: But they call them the Triple A's because they play in a Triple A stadium.
14: I know that. Yeah, but there's technically no, and this didn't happen yesterday. This was probably a while ago. So I know that therefore the teams that are generally Sacramento teams that, that are followed by the restaurants in Sacramento are the Oakland A's, mm-hmm. which and the San Francisco Giants. Mm-hmm. Therefore, it leads me to believe it has to be a San Francisco Giant or an Oakland A player. So that's where Barry Bonds comes in because he played for the Giants. And then you've got a number of other people. Mark McGwire, right? He was a home run hitter. There's a number of them. So the answer is I'm going to say this is a – you said – okay, it's a scenario but not a case, but it really did occur. And then I'm going to defer to Todd because he starts with Todd, then Denise, and me as to the, who the home run person is and the team. We have to say the team, right?
13: Yep, and that person ended up playing for two teams, so if you can name them both, you get one extra point. Todd, it's on you. Go ahead.
15: So the individual played for two teams?
13: Correct.
15: Okay. Well, if it's Barry Bonds, he played for two teams, Pittsburgh Pirates and the San Francisco Giants, and those are the only two teams he played for. And so what the heck? I'll say it was Barry Bonds and those are the teams.
13: Okay.
15: And do you need to know which record it was?
13: If you want to, that would be great.
15: Oh, do I get points for it?
13: You get one extra point. Yeah.
14: Okay, I know what to do. Go ahead. Most home runs in a...
15: I'll say it's when he broke Hank Aaron's home run record.
13: Okay, fair enough. Denise, what's your thought?
16: Nothing.
14: Copying Todd.
16: I'm just going to copy Todd because the only name I know is Barry Bonds. I don't know of any other name.
13: Mm-hmm. I'll bet you when you hear this name, you'll go, it's familiar. Anyway, go ahead.
16: Oh. All right. Then I'm going to say Hank Aaron.
13: Okay.
14: Okay.
16: And I'm going to say, what teams did he pay for? I don't know.
13: He played for the Milwaukee Braves and the Atlanta Braves, same team,
14: right,
13: but yeah.
14: Right.
13: Okay, so, and Aaron finished his career with somebody else, did he not?
14: Yes, he and did Fred
15: go?
14: No, I haven't. Okay, I'm going to go.
15: I don't know where he finished his career.
14: No, he finished with, I've got all his baseball cards.
13: Might have been the Brewers. Anyway,
14: Let's see, so... I'm just going off rails because Barry Bonds is the easy answer. So I'm not going to do the Barry Bonds. I'm going to say it is the season, most home runs in a season, not overall.
13: Not for a career.
14: And I'm gonna do McGwire, Oakland A's.
13: Oh, another.
16: And what's the other team?
14: Oh, the other team he played for was, I don't know.
15: I'll give you a hint. McGwire wasn't playing for the A's when he broke the record.
14: Okay, well, I'll stick. But, well, who's the other guy? What was his other Mexican?
13: Sammy Sosa and Barry McGwire were going at it, yeah.
14: Who's the other guy that's the Rodriguez or whatever that played for the A's? Who was the other big hitter during the time?
13: Oh, Canseco.
14: Canseco, he's another one. So I'm going to stick with it, and you might be right, Todd, but I'm going to do something. I think it's not Barry Bonds, Todd, because it's too easy.
15: Well, and the way Cal just said to Denise, you would say, oh, yeah, I recognize that name, would indicate to me that it's not Mr. Bonds.
13: All right, well, let me give you this. Yeah, you'll like this. First off, I want to tell you, this game was not a sellout. 23,000 fans came up on the last game of the year, October 1961, to see Roger Maris.
14: Oh, I would have said 61.
13: Try to break the all-season home run record. And people were rooting against him because he was a Yankee and it was a vaunted Yankee record.
14: Right.
13: And he was so much under stress, his hair was falling out. But he hit that record-breaking home run. And this is a true story. Durante caught the ball, offered it to Maris at no cost. He said, Roger, it's your ball, not mine. And Maris said, Mr. Durante, you probably need the money more than I. Why don't you keep it and get the money? How much money did that ball go for at that time? $5,000. How much is it worth now? Probably
14: millions.
13: 20 times that, at least. So, anyway.
14: Okay, let me bring... Oh, go ahead. Keep going.
13: Durante flew to Sacramento.
14: Right.
13: Cut the deal with the restaurateur.
14: Who's the restaurateur?
13: I don't know the name of the restaurant. I don't know that. But
14: that's
13: there was a guy in Sacramento who really wanted that ball.
14: Wow.
13: To put it on display. Okay. So, anyway, he cut the deal, got the money, went home, and that's it. And the other team that Roger Maris
16: so that means
13: played,
16: no case?
13: Huh?
16: No case?
13: That was no case. And the other team that Roger Maris played for at the end of his career was also the St. Louis Cardinals, the same as Mark McGwire.
14: Want to hear something interesting?
16: I don't remember what I said. Did I say no case or case?
14: I say scenario. You said scenario two. He okay. said case. So here's the thing. Interesting, Cal.
15: Yeah.
14: You know, I'm a collector of baseball cards. I have Roger Maris's 61 homer baseball card the year he did it. I have that baseball card.
13: 1961 yep. in October. Yep. That's the year he did. And it was such a big story.
14: Yeah.
13: Because Babe Ruth, this was like DiMaggio's batting average record.
14: Right,
13: nobody's
14: going
13: to break that. Nobody can break that. And it was a slightly longer season.
14: Right.
13: And he hit the ball on the last game of the year.
14: Wow.
13: So there is an asterisk on the record that says longer season.
14: Yeah, longer season. Wow, yeah, no, Roger Maris. I should have. But see, what threw me, Cal, was my analysis of the Sacramento thing, which put me to Oakland A's and San Francisco Giants. But I should have thought about it, because really what you did say is it didn't necessarily mean that it happened here.
13: Right.
14: They just sold it to a Sacramento restaurateur.
13: Yep.
14: And that, Todd.
15: By the way, the restaurateur's name is Sam Gordon, owner of Sam's Original Ranch Wagon.
13: There you go. And he got it for $5,000, and I just wonder if...
14: Where is it? Where's the ball now?
15: $5,000 in today's dollars is $55,000, but the ball right now is worth anywhere from $3 to $8 million.
13: Absolutely.
14: Where is it located?
13: I think it's in the Hall of Fame, isn't it? I don't know now. Most of that stuff usually ends up making its way back there, but what a story.
14: Interesting. When we come back, we got more going on, especially we're going to talk about baby switched at birth.
13: Stay tuned. More Radio Law Talk is coming right up, and next hour... On Case or No Case, a matter of a busted boat. That's after this. Don't go away. 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
3: As we move on to the 20th of July already, tomorrow it'll be a hot 189. Cloudy, though. A mix of sun and clouds for Tuesday at a high of 93. We stay in the low 90s with nighttime lows right around 70.
4: ABC News, I'm Chuck Sievertson. Air attacks against Iran started Sunday evening Eastern Time for a ninth

0: straight nights, says the U.S. military, after awarding medals to the winning Spanish team at the World Cup Championship in New Jersey. President Trump talked to reporters at Joint Base Andrews, Maryland, repeating what he said before, mentioning the Strait of Hormuz.
1: We control the strait. They don't control anything. So we'll see what happens, but we hit them very hard again tonight.
0: The analytics firm Kepler says crossings through the strait have been at their lowest level in 3 weeks. A U.S. official confirms U.S. fighter jets stationed in the United Kingdom and Germany are being sent to the Middle East. U.S. military says the death of a service member in northern Iraq was from a controlled detonation of a downed Iranian attack drone. Unidentified remains have been located in the search for a missing service member in Jordan, where two others were killed in an Iranian strike on Friday. This is ABC News.
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7: So we were talking before about the baseball thing. Sam's Hofbräu. I remember that, Cal. You said it was from what restaurant was it? But it's Sam's Hofbräu was well known in Sacramento.
8: No, it was Sam's Barbecue.
9: This was
7: Sam's Barbecue.
9: This one was Sam's Original Ranch Wagon, later associated with Sam's Hofbräu.
7: That's what I'm saying. Yeah. Sam's Hofbräu was... I used to go there as a kid. I mean, in the 60s, yeah. When I was a kid, my dad would take me to Sam's Hofbräu. And
8: is it not there anymore?
7: No, it's long gone.
10: So what's the happiest ending to this story you can imagine?
7: No, it is. I'll tell you. In the Hall of Fame right now. It's in the Hall of Fame right now.
9: Yes, it is in the Hall of Fame.
10: He gave the ball, Sam's Hofbräu, gave the ball to Roger Maris in a public ceremony.
7: Oh, okay.
8: Aww.
10: After all of that, right? And so he got it so he could put it on display, gave it back to Roger Maris, and I think the Maris family gave it to the Hall of Fame after he died.
7: That's freaking awesome.
10: It's a great story.
8: Yeah, that is a good story.
10: Yep, so, and that's it for that for now, but back to the rest of the show.
7: Well, what's give me about hour three. Just give us a teaser.
10: Hour three is going to be things are not always what they appear, so look below the waterline.
7: Ooh.
10: Mm. It's a cryptic hint, but it's a good one. So,
7: all right, Todd.
9: Okay.
7: Tell us about the baby switcheroos. Well,
9: a fateful day, January 26, 1988. Only two babies were born that day at this hospital, Unity Medical Center in Grafton, North Dakota. And, you know, the families took their babies home to their respective houses. And then 38 years later, one of them gets a Christmas gift. Tell me if you've heard this before. One of these genetic testing, 23andMe, one of those. And when they get the results back, the baby does not appear to be biologically genetically related to his birth parents. And
8: he's not a baby anymore.
9: Oh yeah, he's 36 years old. And it comes back and says that he is genetically related to this other family. Well, they put two and two together and come to find out the babies were switched at birth. And now they're suing the hospital and others because of this, but it raises a couple of interesting issues, some dilemmas here. First, neither of these folks are claiming that they were deprived of a great upbringing. They like their respective careers. They love their families. They're not asking to go to the other family or what have you, but they are seeking damages because of the fact that they were denied the ability to bond with their birth parents and parents be able to bond with their kids. But here's a couple of interesting things. The hospital is not denying that the babies were switched. But when you look at a case like this, the question is, in what manner was the hospital negligent? Because all of the people that were involved, the nurses, they've all moved in. Some are dead. You don't have anybody to say, who was it that switched the babies? I mean, that's a very difficult thing to prove how it happened. I mean, you could look at it and say, well, it's negligence per se. The hospital somehow messed mm-hmm. up. One person goes home with the wrong child. But this case is going to hinge on that. The other question here is statute of limitations. To what extent does that come into play? Are they going to use did you file the lawsuit within a certain amount of time that you learned of the error, or does the statute of limitations go back to when the switch actually happened? Something tells me that they will use the when you learned of the error issue because nobody knew at the time.
8: Right.
9: But that does present an interesting factual scenario. Again, the hospital's not saying, oh, no, you guys weren't switched. They're saying that it happened. The question is, who did it?
8: And the other question is, what are the damages?
9: Exactly. What are the damages when you look at this and go, well, you went on to have a fabulous career. The other went on to have a fabulous career that they loved. Which one of you is saying, oh, my gosh, I was denied the other?
7: Well, forget the career issue. The issue was, first of all, who? I'd like to know which family was richer. I grew up in flying private jets. Yeah, I was on the farm swapping hogs all day long. But it sounds to me like, and here's the positive, they now each have two families.
9: They do.
7: Right, and that's the positive. And I'll bet you $5, again, I'm not, the Dakotas up there in North Dakota, probably the odds are of farming type
8: their
7: families.
8: They're cousins anyway.
7: Oh, Denise.
9: We're still brother and sister.
10: I just think they got the states mixed up. One was from north and one was from south.
7: Dakota. But think about it, though. And they were only, what, one county away? It wasn't like one moved to New York. They both lived in the same general area, like one county.
9: One became an engineer. One became a rancher. And by all accounts, the rancher loves being a rancher. The engineer loved being an engineer.
7: Yeah.
9: It may come down to who, you know, you could say it comes down to who made more money ultimately or whether the families had, but.
7: No, you know, what I'm saying is they now have two families. And I bet you the families are good people, probably solid people. And it's just like, all right, we both have a good family. I was wondering why he didn't look like me.
9: That was one of the things was brought up was one of them said, you know, I always question why it is I don't look like anybody in my family.
7: Right.
9: And. I mean, and that could be good or bad. I noticed it in the articles. They didn't say, I didn't look like anybody in my family. And thank heaven, because they're ugly and I'm kind of hot.
7: Yeah, and I'm 6'7", and the rest of the family's 5'6".
10: I'm just wondering who said, let's sue, and to what end? I mean, what's it going to change or fix?
7: Well, I agree that this lawsuit should occur. And this is what I think is they did lose the ability to be with their biological family. And that's worth something, what it's worth. Probably in North Dakota, not a lot. They're going to go, here's your $10, you know?
9: You know, I think that as far as damages are concerned, when you say, why sue, the negligent infliction of emotional distress is one to me that is an issue that I could see coming up. Because, look, yeah, I'm happy that I was taken home with the family I was taken home with and all that, but there's something distressing to me when I learn that I was switched at birth, and you start to stress as a person, and you have the emotional distress of wondering how things could have happened, what happened here, the what could have been. That is an emotionally distressing situation. Notwithstanding how great your life is, you still feel like the foundation of your life was based on a mistake, and it pulls the rug out from underneath you.
7: Right.
9: And I get that. Just what is it worth? I don't know.
10: Do you see down the line where maybe if they have medical problems,
7: you could see the family,
8: Or like he finds out, I have the BRCA gene.
10: The BRCA gene's a great example.
8: You know,
10: something
8: like that.
7: What's that? What's a BRCA gene?
8: Breast cancer.
7: Oh.
10: And prostate cancer, both,
8: Oh, prostate. Mm-hmm. You get prostate cancer from your mother?
10: Yeah.
8: BRCA gene, And you get uterine cancer from your father?
10: That's what they told me at Stanford.
8: Really?
10: They
8: said, that the weirdest thing?
10: Yeah. Yeah, they said at Stanford, they said you get prostate cancer from the BRCA gene, and you don't have it, but you have the cancer. So, winner, winner.
9: Wow. So for the guy that thought it might be in his family, he's been spending his whole life taking precautionary measures only to find out after the fact he doesn't have the gene. For the guy that didn't think he had it growing up, now he's 37 years old going, oh, my gosh, look at all the precautions I should have been taking growing up because I didn't know. And
8: What would have happened if one of them got what's it called?
9: Money?
8: When you fix that thing?
9: Oh, vasectomy?
8: No, not a vasectomy.
7: Oh, that
8: the
7: thing.
8: Cut on the...
9: Oh, circumcision.
8: There you go.
9: Oh, yes.
8: So one got circumcised and one didn't, and then the damages...
7: Well, and because one's a different religion?
8: Yeah, exactly.
7: I wonder what religions they both were. I'm curious.
9: Yeah. I mean, obviously that would be remedied if they both were. It's very common for both to...
10: the judge would say, okay, bring in the other guy.
7: Yeah. Oh, I think this is kind of going off the rails. So for that, I think we're going to move on.
9: They didn't put anything in the damages section, just the tip. I don't know what they're talking about.
8: Keep the tip. Oh,
9: all right. So that's what we're going to put on the Radio Law Talk search for this. So what do we got next?
7: I don't know.
9: We'll stop on that.
7: Denise, are you ready to talk about Justin Baldoni and Blake Lively's issue? Well, Denise is writing, so we don't. What Denise has to do is write sometimes, but I can
8: do Justin Baldoni.
7: Let's talk about Justin Baldoni.
8: Well, last week we kind of talked about the fact that Blake Lively asked for attorney fees.
7: What are we doing, Kyle? What's that?
10: I was just hoping Denise would get a little closer to the mic, and she did. It's great. Oh. Yeah, right.
8: I see. I forget. I'm so natural at this, right?
7: I know, Cal. I see him always up there. He's always pushing the volume up. But see, look at my – I touch my
8: – I know, but I have lipstick on.
7: Oh, don't touch
10: it. It's okay. That's washable. Okay. I have a spare mic cover, so you're good. Yeah.
8: Okay.
7: 1 minute left anyway, right? Cal, do we have one minute left?
10: About 45.
7: All right. Well, let's just go out and then come back, Denise.
8: Okay.
7: Come back, Denise, and talk to you. And then I'm going to talk about – The cyclist in San Francisco that died. So we'll be back after this.
10: This is Radio Law Talk with Todd Kunin, Fred Penny, and Denise Dirks. And there's much more of it coming right up right here. Don't go anywhere.
3: Tell me something good. Are you happy in this modern

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1: 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Here's your host, Fred Penny.
2: All right, I think it was it you? Was
3: Baldoni.
2: Baldoni, you were talking about Baldoni, weren't you?
3: Right, well, last week we learned that that Blake Lively had reserved in their settlement with Baldoni that she could seek the fees that she should be awarded because his defamation suit against her was dismissed. And what we learned is that she did over $7 million request for a lot of attorney fees and a lot of costs for that dismissed suit. Now, that suit was dismissed early on, so it's hard to think about perhaps 7,000 hours being put in for that. Well, we kind of speculated, this was a New York case, so we kind of speculated that under the New York rules, and it's actually a federal court, so under those rules, the prevailing party does get attorney fees. And so now we have to determine, the court has to determine the reasonableness. Baldoni just filed his opposition to the attorney fees, and he is saying that it is not reasonable for them to have spent over 7,000 hours of work in just the short period of time that that suit was still alive, right? And I think he's right. I think he's right. I think that the court's going to have to look at the reasonableness, and
2: that's way too much. And Denise, the thing that you brought up is, okay, it's for the other complaint that was dismissed. A lot of that work was probably had to do with the main case that she was still pursuing, right?
3: That's what he's alleging, and I think that the burden now shifts because of the objection. The burden shifts on them to justify it. And I have a feeling, just a thought, but I think that this is going to be a little more detailed than just a 15-minute hearing. I think that the court will probably give them a little more time for the arguments on this one and may request some special briefing in this case. Because this judge was, first of all, not going to grant Lively's fee request. But when she made the argument, he realized that under federal rules, yes, she's prevailing party on that case. And so she does get fees. But as always, under federal rules, it has to be reasonable. So I do think the burden's going to shift onto Lively to show the reasonableness.
2: And reasonableness is pretty much a judge's discretion. And I think an appeals court would be very difficult to appeal if the judge says a dollar. You know, it's up to the judge to, that's what he feels is reasonable or she feels is reasonable. I don't know if the judge is a he or she, but it comes down to the judge is going to make that decision.
3: The judge will. Now, this is what it's compared to. The New York Times was also sued in that same lawsuit, right?
2: Right.
3: And the New York Times, they have requested only $181,000 in attorney fees. Now, to me, that's still high, but
2: actually, that's not high for nowadays.
3: Well, probably isn't. I was going to say but it probably was principals in the law firm that were doing this case because it had so much going on.
4: Well,
3: that
4: was one of the things that I was going to point out. Of the 7,000 hours, there over 82 different timekeepers submitted billing on that case. That means within the law firm, you had at least 19 attorneys submitting bills for that. But then you got paralegals billing for their time submitting that. So 82 different timekeepers. Over 7,000 hours. Look, they have a meeting about the case, and five attorneys are there and a couple of paralegals talking about it. They're all billing for it. And I could see where a judge might go in and say, yeah, we'll let you collect for the lead attorney, maybe an associate. But everybody else, what did they do? Were they just attending the meeting? But that's how you get to 7,000 hours in a hurry.
2: Yeah, that's what kind of bothers me. I've hired lawyers, and I'm a lawyer too, and we're all lawyers. And it's like, okay. Yeah, the five of us had a conference about this case, and each of the five billed the file. You know, so you got, that's like $2,000 an hour just to talk to each other, you know. I don't know, whatever. But, all right, we're going to follow that and see what happens. I think you're right, Denise. I think it's going to be, the judge is going to grant it, but it's going to be, hey, Justin Baldoni, if it's a few hundred thousand bucks, write the check, move on. You know, this is time to end this thing. right?
3: Yeah.
2: And then when we do that, okay. Next, let's talk briefly about this. The family of a San Francisco cyclist was killed, and how he was killed was he's a well-known cyclist, and I'm bringing this up because of bicycle accidents. And again, I do this for a living. My wife used to ride her bike on the country roads, and we're not giving legal advice, but the pressure I put on my wife to stop riding her bike mm-hmm. was very high. There's so many people that get killed on bikes and hurt on bikes. Again, I'm not saying don't ride your bike, but there's a lot of bike paths you can ride on. And yes, you can still get killed on a bike path, but the odds are slim. And these, in San Francisco, you're riding in San Francisco. And what happens is, it happens often, there's a city worker that's sitting there that is parked on the side of the road and opens the door, and the bike doesn't see the bicyclist, and the bicyclist is cruising and hits the door. Because people are getting in and out of doors, because they park on the street. You've got to be careful of that as a bicyclist, and this guy dies.
3: And San Francisco's not a real safe place to ride a bike, guys.
2: No, it's, and you know what it is? I've done it. It's tough to drive a car downtown. I don't like it. I hate driving downtown in San Francisco. I mean, I've been in practice about 36 years, and now a lot of stuff's remote, but I used to have a lot of cases down in San Francisco that I'd have to go down to San Francisco. And man,
4: I would be curious to know in this case if there was a bike lane that he should have been in, and if there was a bike lane, does the door open into the bike lane? Because that to me is a problem. If you're parked there, the door opens into the bike lane where somebody is. But if there's a bike lane and he was cycling outside of the bike lane, I mean, I don't know if that guts the case, but certainly one thing that a jury would take into consideration.
3: Yes, I think that's very true.
2: Yeah, well, here's the thing, not just that. You're riding on the road and country roads, they're windy and they have these hills you come over, and there's five bikes right in the middle of the road.
3: Oh, right.
2: Bam. I mean, I'm just looking for a disaster. I just don't know why people do that.
3: So you know what? I quit riding my bike, and you know why? Because I was riding on a bike path, and it was in Genoa.
2: Yeah.
3: And I forgot that I'm not a child anymore. And I tried to, when you were a kid, you used to throw your bike, your leg over the back of the bike and then jump down on it on the ground. I couldn't throw my leg over the seat.
2: You got caught it?
3: I don't know. And I just literally fell sideways. And my husband said it was the funniest thing he ever saw, but I never rode a bike again.
5: But Fred, you ask a great question.
2: The e-bikes are the issue.
5: The state of California's laws are taking away traffic lanes and putting in bicycle lanes and making what adding to the danger of just people trying to get to work.
2: Right.
5: Because of the public policy.
2: It is. We want more bicyclists to do it, but they're right there with the cars, and man alive, I'm telling you, I'm not the kind of guy that I'm like, hey, you're a little bike, and a good, well-known person from our church, and just was killed on his bike not too long ago. They have a memorial for him, and he was just riding along on the highway, just right on the edge, and a car just swerves and hits him.
3: Yeah, Eugene was a city in Oregon that knows that it has bike paths.
2: Right.
3: So they kind of divert the bikes off the roads.
2: Right.
3: And they have literally bike paths so that you can get on a path and go all out the way out to the mall.
2: Now it's the e-bikes, Denise, that are the problem, because the kids
3: so
2: are
3: dangerous.
2: Riding them, and they're so fast. And so now they're starting to crack down. A lot of cities and states are on e-bikes. They can only go certain miles per hour. And the problem is it's these kids. It's kids, right? And I see them all the time in the city, and I'll drive in the Sacramento area, and it's like, that kid almost got hit. There's like three
5: and
2: kids.
5: They soup them up.
2: Yeah. And they just, the kid went right in front of everybody and just, it's like, you. And
5: e-bikes.
2: They say, but they can do that with their normal bicycle. Yeah, but they're riding the e-bikes more than they are bicycles. So anyway, be careful if you're bicyclists. Be careful if your kids are on those e-bikes. It is extremely dangerous. And that's all I've got to say. When we come back, we're going to get into, Todd, you're going to talk about a couple things.
4: Oh, sure.
2: I mean, I'll tell you what you're going to talk about.
4: Murdaugh.
2: Yeah, Murdaugh. That's
4: yes.
2: Right. You're going to talk about Murdaugh because I lost my paper. So here somewhere. We'll be back.
5: This is Radio Law Talk. Fred, Todd, and Denise will continue momentarily. Don't go away.
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4: From ABC News, I'm Chuck Sievertson. The air attacks against Iran that resumed Sunday evening for a ninth straight night led to Iran firing missiles towards Jordan. That risked widening the war into neighboring Israel. A U.S. official confirming that U.S. fighter jets stationed in the United Kingdom and Germany being sent to the Mideast. There are 50,000 U.S. troops in the Mideast. ABC's Allison Kosick.
5: We control the strait.
6: With the tensions increasing, there's no
7: sign that... F-16s from Germany and stealth F-35 fighters from Britain are being sent, along with aerial refueling capabilities. The State Department saying groups supportive of Iran could target Americans worldwide.
6: With the tensions increasing, there's no sign that either side is ready to return to the table for talks. In fact, the president called for Iran to be added to a Russia sanctions bill that is enjoying widespread support in Congress. The president had pledged to ease sanctions against Iran as part of the ceasefire deal that now both sides have clearly abandoned.
4: ABC News national correspondent Stephen Portnoy in Washington. After taking part in the medal awards ceremony at the World Cup Championship in New Jersey, President Trump talked to reporters at Joint Base Andrews, Maryland, repeating what he has said before for weeks, mentioning the Strait of Hormuz.
5: We control the strait. They don't control anything. So we'll see what happens. But we hit them very hard again tonight.
4: The analytics firm Kepler says that crossings through the strait have been at their lowest level in 3 weeks. The U.S. military says the death of a service member in northern Iraq from a controlled detonation of a downed Iranian attack drone, unidentified remains,

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1: As thousands hard hit by torrential rain and flooding, clean up in the Texas Hill Country.
2: After a weekend of severe weather in the Northeast, another round of strong storms taking aim at the Southeast. The tri-state taking the brunt on Saturday. Streets turned to canals, cars pushing through the floodwaters. In Woodside, Queens, residents wading through knee-deep water.
1: ABC's Morgan Norwood. Spain beat Argentina 1-0 in New Jersey to be the 2026 World Cup champs. Mounting pressure, ABC's Alex Brochet.
3: New York became the first state to halt construction of new large data centers, the governor imposing a one-year moratorium. In Granbury, Texas, just outside of Fort Worth, residents have filed petitions to recall their mayor and several city council members after the city annexed property for a new data center site. The debate now making its way to Washington. President Trump blasted the move by New York's governor, Trump touting one of the biggest driving forces in the future for jobs are data centers. Both the taxes and jobs amount to liquid gold.
1: While enthusiasm for AI might be high on Wall Street,
4: investors will be looking to see if AI-related shares recover after sinking Friday on fears of overvaluation and Chinese competition. Earnings season continues after hearing from banks last week. This week, the focus shifts to tech, industrial, and consumer giants like Tesla, Alphabet, Intel, IBM, General Motors, and Verizon.
1: ABC's Dave Packer, Chuck Sievertson, ABC News.
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7: North Idaho weather.
8: We're into another string of long, hot days with temperatures in the upper 80s to low 90s. Our nighttime lows climbing up a bit too. Will be as warm as 70 overnight by Wednesday.
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1: Well, it is great to be back with all of you today. 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It is just after 10 a.m. Eastern time. It's 10:06 to be precise. It is Saturday, July 18th, 2026. And from coast to coast, border to border, and around the world on TuneIn, well, we have a real mix of everything and anything in the world of travel on tap over these next 120 minutes. First up today on the fastest 2 hours in travel, well, we have some new stations to welcome.
2: We do indeed. And, you know, I saw these contracts come across the desks this week, and I thought, here we go. This is, we are blessed.
1: Yes, we are.
2: I thank our team. We are truly blessed with all the AM and FM stations that air this program across the USA. And these new additions we're about to share with all of you, they're going to push us to a new milestone of 630 radio.

0: Mary and I will be in Malta in the southern Mediterranean, and we're going to have a number of show fans there with us as we get ready for a 12-day cruise together. There are just two cabin suites left at this point for you to book this spectacular trip. It's happening because of our partnership with Region 7 Seas. So if you're looking to put an exclamation point on your 2026 travels with a trip that you'll remember forever, call Megan Garfield at Region today. Book this special 12-day cruise. Again, it's this October. It's aboard 7 Seas Grandeur from Malta to Athens. We're also going to Sicily, Lower Italy, Croatia, Montenegro, Turkey, and a number of other ports in Greece as well. So many of the places that we're going, their bucket list. The Regent team will deliver some of the best fun and entertainment you'll find in the cruise sector of travel, plus great food at around 10 different restaurants, all mixed with such an array of culture. 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You'll see the banner for the 2026 cruise atop the homepage. It includes a phone number for Megan as well. Make your reservation and come travel with us this October 20th through November 1st in the Southern Med. 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
2: 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Well, living in America, some of us have come to rely on cash apps like Venmo and PayPal, or even the Cash App called Cash App, as a quick and easy way to make or receive payments. But my next guest cautions that if you're traveling abroad, some of these apps may not work just when you need them the most. Eve Chan is a senior travel reporter at USA Today, and she recently wrote a story about that for USA Today. Eve, welcome to the show. I gather from your article that not all cash apps are the same when it comes to transferring funds internationally, correct?
5: You know, it really depends on app you're trying to use and where you're trying to use it.
2: I read your article. You basically have to figure out which app you use and just remember that, because they all are very different. Let's start with the one called Cash App, which I don't know anything about. Tell me about Cash App.
5: Sure. Cash App is actually a very popular app that people use, but it can only be used in the U.S. and U.K. So if you're trying to make transactions abroad, you're not going to be able to use the app. This is something the State Department, without naming any particular apps, but has warned about, saying that, you know, consulate partners have seen Americans traveling and come into, you know, hiccups when they haven't been able to use the apps they're used to using every day, just like you mentioned. And so it's really important to check which app you're planning to use and have a backup plan. Cash App, like I said, is only available in the U.S. and the U.K., but they do have a card. It's a Visa debit card, which can be used in many different countries. And so there is a few exceptions, like Cuba and Sudan, but you can use a debit card like another debit card. There is a 3% international use fee unless you qualify for certain things, but that is one option. Folks who like to use that app, they have to use the physical card of it if they're traveling in most places abroad.
2: Yeah, you mentioned a couple of places the Cash App card can't be used. You also include Iran, North Korea, and Russia, so all the bad guys, right?
5: A lot of places that the State Department has warned travelers against visiting anyways. And so, in most cases, there are other concerns in addition to which apps you can use.
2: And you can use Cash App card at ATMs as well for a $2.50 fee, you write, which is not a great deal necessarily. But if you need it, you need it, you know? All right. PayPal.
5: Yeah, I mean, with any card you use.
2: Yeah, you're going to pay something to somebody, right?
5: Just always check. That's a good tip.
2: Yeah. Now, I didn't know PayPal and Venmo were owned by the same company until I read your piece.
5: Yeah, they have a great partnership. So PayPal is used in over 200 countries, and Venmo users and PayPal users can send money between the different platforms. And so you can, if you use Venmo regularly or PayPal abroad, you can use those even when you're traveling. There's about 200 countries where it can be used. There are, again, some exceptions where it's not possible, but you can use them. Just be aware that there may be international fees, and those will be posted online, so you can check what the fees are before you use it. There's also currency conversion rates that will be posted online, so these are all things to consider before you use them for your transactions.
2: Yeah, and PayPal, you say in your article, while it can be used to send money in more than 110 countries, there is a 5% fee for international personal transactions capped at, $5, basically. That's actually higher than some fees. So it's something to keep in mind. You don't want to be doing it twice a day, for 3 weeks. And also, are you saying if I have a PayPal account, but I don't have a Venmo one, I can still use Venmo while I'm overseas?
5: Should be able to send to someone with Venmo from your PayPal account and vice versa. So that's kind of what it's saying. So, of course, PayPal to PayPal, or Venmo to Venmo. But in cases which, the app might be not accepted or used in the other country, you can use the app that you have to send or receive money through the other app.
2: Okay. Generally speaking, I use a credit card everywhere I go in Europe, and I hardly ever use cash anymore. Do you find that to be true as well?
5: A lot of people don't use cash anymore, but I still advise travelers to carry some cash, whether it's the local currency or U.S. dollars that you can convert in, an emergency. But yes, other than maybe gratuities or things here and there, you may not use that much cash depending upon your destination. If you're going to a place like Japan, you might use a lot of cash, actually. But depending upon the destination, you may use very little cash. It doesn't hurt to have some just in case.
2: I couldn't agree more. I do use cash for particularly for housekeeping tips, that sort of thing, and it doesn't hurt at all. But I'm hard pressed to spend $100 in cash if I spend 2 weeks in a country like France. Eve Chan is a senior travel reporter at USA Today. Eve, thank you for filling us in. I didn't know all this, and I do now. Appreciate it.
5: Thank you so much.
2: We'll be right back.
3: 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We're back after these messages.
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0: This October 20th, Mary and I will be in Malta in the Southern Mediterranean, and we're going to have a number of show fans there with us as we get ready for a 12-day cruise together. There are just two cabin suites left at this point for you to book this spectacular trip. It's happening because of our partnership with Regent Seven Seas. So if you're looking to put an exclamation point on your 2026 travels with a trip that you'll remember forever, call Megan Garfield at Regent today. Book this special 12-day cruise. Again, it's this October. It's aboard Seven Seas Grandeur from Malta to Athens. We're also going to Sicily, Lower Italy, Croatia, Montenegro, Turkey, and a number of other ports in Greece as well. So many of the places that we're going, their bucket list. The Regent team will deliver some of the best fun and entertainment you'll find in the cruise sector of travel, plus great food at around 10 different restaurants, all mixed with such an array of culture. 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It includes a phone number for Megan as well. Make your reservation and come travel with us this October 20th through November 1st in the Southern Med.

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1: All right, welcome back, everybody. I'm RJ Carey. This is The Open Road here on RM World Travel, and we have quite an interesting guest interview today for you all. 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Now, getting back to this segment, on a travel show, you know, we spend a lot of time thinking about how Americans get from point A to point B. We talk about this all the time, right? But before the interstates, before GPS, before budget airlines, crossing this country by road was a different proposition. I have to talk to Meriwether Lewis and Clark about that. And the story of how America first connected itself coast to coast by highway is, I think, one of the great chapters in American travel history. And it's a little bit more recent than you might think. My guest is one of the most foremost authorities on that story. Kay Shelton Kozak is a past president of the Lincoln Highway Association. Kay, welcome to The Open Road.
2: Thank you for having me.
1: Of course. So just to set the table, okay, what exactly is the Lincoln Highway, and why should our listeners care about it?
2: So Lincoln Highway, it was the first improved road coast to coast, and it predates pretty much every other road that has a number, because numbering system didn't start until the 20s. So the Lincoln Highway was envisioned by a man named Carl Fisher, and he was originally a bicycle salesman, and then he switched to automobiles, and eventually owned a business where they were making gas headlights.
1: And what year was this again? This would have been, you know, pre-World War I, right?
2: Pre-World War I, yes. Okay. So he was also one of the first owners of the Indianapolis Motor Speedway.
1: Oh, wow.
2: And Carl Fisher envisioned a road that went from the East Coast to the West Coast, specifically New York City to San Francisco. And in 1912, he had that idea. And by 1913, there were a group of his colleagues and his friends and other interested parties in the automobile industry, and they set out in 1913 to try and find a route from New York City to San Francisco. And they continuously worked to improve this road, either by connecting better segments of the road, smoothing out dangerous sharp turns, or raising private money to pave or brick, or in many ways improve. Even gravel is an improvement over just a plain old muddy road.
1: Right, and I know there was an effort by the Army as well at the time to really go out and survey and improve the road. And if I'm not mistaken, and maybe you could tell us a little bit about this, there was a certain future president who was along for that ride.
2: Sure. In 1919, after the Great War, later to become the World War I, the Army wanted to make sure that the Army would be ready to move troops across the country, that the Army vehicles would be ready to travel long distance, and that the American roads would be sturdy enough to hold very heavy Army trucks. It's one thing to take a Model T down a muddy road.
1: Right.
2: Imagine a very heavy Army vehicle carrying equipment and soldiers.
1: Not going to make
2: much
1: the cut.
2: More heavy.
1: Yeah, and I believe the member, of course, he was an officer at the time, that would have been the future general and later President Eisenhower. He was a surveyor for that.
2: So on this convoy, one of the participants, that was Lieutenant Colonel Dwight Eisenhower. And later, Eisenhower helped establish the interstate system.
1: Okay, look, this has been a wonderful conversation. I think for a lot of our listeners, this is the road they've driven alongside or across without ever even really knowing the story behind it. So I'm glad we can change that today. Thank you so much for giving us a little bit of your time.
2: Sure.
1: Take care.
2: Thank you.
1: All right, folks. Well, there you have it. I learned something new this weekend because, you know, everybody hears about Route 66. That's sort of the pop culture highway destination here in the U.S. But, you know, if you actually want to drive from coast to coast, New York City to San Francisco, on a route that's been around for over 100 years, the Lincoln Highway is the way to do it. If you want to learn more, go to Lincoln Highway, A-S-S-O-C, shortened association. That's Lincoln Highway, A-S-S-O-C.org. Plenty more to learn there. But that is all for this week. Don't go anywhere. It's up next, we're going to New Hampshire for this week's Destination Spotlight. I'm RJ Carey. This is RM World Travel. Drive on, America.
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8: You know, RJ was just sharing with us between the break there that he has still so much he wanted to get to on the Lincoln Highway. 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And if you document your trip with them, they'll send you a special pin and a certificate of achievement. So that's a lot of fun. From cross-country travel to now the Granite State, we're headed up to America's ninth state that joined the Union back in 1788. 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
8: Good morning, Michelle. Welcome to America's number one travel radio show.
10: Good morning. Thank you for having me on the show.
8: Well, love having you here today with us. Appreciate it. So, Michelle, listen, we're just coming off. We know the big America 250 celebrations on July 4th. Last segment, RJ was talking about the Lincoln Highway that takes folks coast to coast. But something that's also historical and well worth a visit to New Hampshire, we say, it's the unique Mount Washington Cog Railway and the nearly 8-mile Mount Washington Auto Road. I know you spent 11 years of your career at Mount Washington. So share with folks how special a destination this is to come experience in your state.
10: Oh, I got to tell you, Mount Washington stole my heart. It's the reason why I'm here in the state of New Hampshire. And it, you know, when you think about Mount Washington, this is a mountain that's just 6,288 feet above sea level. So on a global scale, it's not really that big. However, in the northeastern United States, it's the highest peak, and it gets some of the worst weather in the entire world, where people who are climbing Everest will do their climbing in the winter on Mount Washington with guides to do their practice or their training. I mean, it's just incredible. And it's, you know, we see this mountain in the summer season because it's only open to the public with the attractions, the Cog Railway and the Auto Road from, you know, your mid-May to mid-October, weather depending, to see the amount of people that come to just experience it is phenomenal. And, of course, there's your hiking. Your hiking that's year-round, and we always, you know, recommend if it's your first time, hire a guide.
9: Yep.
10: You want to have fun, and you want to do it right.
8: We agree with that.
10: So we're always, you know, it's kind of one of the things we work on is wildly responsible. You know, we want people to come here and have fun in the great outdoors of New Hampshire. But we also want people to, you know, experience it in a responsible way and come back and do it again.
9: Absolutely. I do want to shout out Storyland, which is located near the east side of the White Mountain National Forest. It goes back to the mid-50s. That's a great theme park for wholesome entertainment.
10: Yeah.
9: But Michelle, I want to go this direction with you. I also want to throw out New Hampshire is a state that has no statewide sales tax, but here's where I want to go. I know we're talking to you on Saturday, July 18th in the middle of the summer, but you know, in 2 months, fall will be here, and I know how gorgeous all the state parks and the mountains are in New Hampshire. Sure, it's a beautiful state to experience fall foliage. Do you think people should be thinking about making reservations for that now? And what do you enjoy
10: about
9: fall in New Hampshire?
10: Always make your plans as soon as you know that it's something you want to do. And I will say this, in the fall, while our summer is such a busy season because, you know, school's out, it's time for vacations, there's so much activity going on and things to do here. Fall, it's just as busy because the colors that are just so beautiful and the scenic highways and the, you know, the routes that you can go on or the outdoor recreation to just be able to capture the beauty of it all. But it's something where people book their reservations and they book fast. So I would say if it's something you're looking to do, book your reservations now, especially for any activities. It's a lot of the activities that we have up here, it's our White Mountains attractions. They're always by reservation. So you always want to look at, you know, what can we do to make everything streamlined before coming here?
8: Well, I agree with that.
10: Make sure
8: no question.
10: You have your reservation.
8: So, you know, when you think about Norway, Sweden, and Finland, each of those countries is distinctly different. If people haven't been there, they probably would have trouble explaining the difference. And I think sometimes Vermont and New Hampshire falls into that. Mary and I have, you know, found a strong Boston and Massachusetts connection in New Hampshire, especially around the state capital of Concord or a little further south in Manchester. But, you know, you head up to Plymouth or Lincoln or Bethlehem or Pittsburgh, very different state. What do you say helps distinguish the Granite State from our other 49?
10: Oh, I'm going to do the best I can right now, because this state, there's so much to do, but, you know, geographically, a small state, but there's so much variety. And I think when you're coming here, again, the White Mountains, having the highest peak in the Northeast, it's so distinct. It's something that no other state has. And the other part about New Hampshire, which I think is so cool, is that we have also 18 miles of a coastline. So you could go to Hampton Beach and have a, you know, a beach day, and the same day you could drive north and you could still be in the White Mountains.
8: Yeah.
10: The amount of diversity here in this state is what makes it so unique.
8: And Portsmouth, that's a great area as well. Sorry, anything
10: Absolutely.
8: Still going on for the America 250? I just need about a 10-second answer on that.
10: I know there are events still happening in the state of New Hampshire. Those that are focusing on any 250th event, that could be seen on our website when you go to visitnh.gov.
8: Okay.
10: And I know we'll have stuff listed there.
8: All right. Well, we'll do that. Well, listen, very nice connecting with you today, Michelle. Thank you very much for your time. We hope you have a nice weekend, okay?
10: Thank you so much. You too.
9: Thank you, Michelle. Take care.
10: All right. Take care.
9: Bye.
8: All right. Well, there you go, folks. The website, by the way, to plan your travels to New Hampshire, visitnh.gov, like Michelle said. Another 60 minutes of the show is coming your way in just a few minutes. We're going to kick it off with the preferred travel panel. That's how we'll start, and we'll roll through the F, G, and H blocks, plus Walt Disney and the Museum Gallery also ahead. Keep those radios locked in. Don't forget you can catch the show live or anytime at rmworldtravel.com.
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0: victims who were struck by gunfire. As I understand, many of them were struck in extremities. However, additional responding officers were able to immediately render aid to them using individual first aid kits.
1: The officer says police body cam footage will help investigators. Somali pirates hijacked a Tanzanian-flagged tanker off Yemen's coast, say security sources. 5.5 magnitude earthquake shook the Andes region of Peru, killing at least 6 people, injuring more than 30, and displacing 300, say Peruvian officials. No word how many are missing. The use of rustic adobe materials in construction in that Andean area has contributed to the greater impact and damage, according to a local civil defense official. Total deaths from the two powerful earthquakes that shook Venezuela last month have risen to more than 5,000. Spain beat Argentina to win the 2026 World Cup, 1-0 in extra time in East Rutherford, New Jersey. A reaction in Madrid. In the not-on-the-AI bandwagon-yet department.
2: Lots of companies implementing artificial intelligence in the workplace. One that's not Major League Baseball. The league is now restricting iPad use in dugouts to prevent AI from influencing decisions. The tablets otherwise have access to video and league-provided data.
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5: North Idaho weather.
6: Right back up around 90 for Monday. Then definitely in the low 90s for the bulk of the week, with our nighttime lows from the low 60s to near 70 by Wednesday night. A very dangerous dry week with no chance of rain.
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1: All right, Renee and Mike, thanks again for being our featured guests for today's preferred travel panel.
0: Appreciate having both of you here with us. So rapid fire is pretty straightforward. It generates a lot of feedback from our listeners. So Mary, Rudy, or I are going to throw out a topic. We want you to share the first thing you think of without hesitating. All right, here goes. First one, I'll come to you, Renee, on this. Do you think kids belong in first class on planes?
5: Yes. I like having my grandkids there.
0: Okay. Mike?
6: Absolutely. They're part of the program. People say that, but guess what? Most kids are well-behaved.
0: Mike, I appreciate what you said. Listen, our sons traveled with us in first or business
1: since they were young. Yep.
0: And had an issue. And frankly, now they know how to fly.
1: All right. Next question. Is buying frequent flyer points from an airline worth it? Mike?
6: No. You're paying, paying a lot of money. What are you getting? Keep in mind, frequent flyer points are losing losing value by the minute. So I would say that's a bad deal.
1: All right, Renee?
5: I wouldn't buy them.
1: Okay. Same.
0: Wait, we don't.
1: Agree. We don't.
0: I just got something from America this week. Rudy, what
1: We're
0: do you want
1: unanimous.
0: To ask?
1: Yeah.
2: All right, you're flying coach. Do you put your seat back or not?
0: Renee?
6: Of course you do. That's part of your room. Okay. I'm sorry.
0: Yes, that's okay. That's fine, Mike. No problem. Renee?
5: I always look and make sure I'm not going to hit someone in the head behind me before I do it, but absolutely.
0: Well, the fact that it is so small back there now, it's probably a good thing to do, but I agree. Listen,
1: I don't
0: pay
1: shove
0: it, for the
1: it back
0: seat.
1: Quickly, but I absolutely put it back.
2: You know, I often ask. I say, do you mind if I put my seat back, you know, if it looks like there's room? You know.
0: We have somebody that works for
2: like
0: us, Rudy.
2: Yeah, I put my seat back.
0: Anyway, all right. So, all right, I'll ask you, Renee, window or aisle and why?
5: Window so that no one's climbing over me.
0: Mike?
6: I prefer windows, too, for exactly Renee's reason.
0: Yeah, we'll see. Mary and I.
1: Same here.
0: When we're generally
1: and I
0: flying,
1: like the views.
0: Business or first, we get the.
1: I like to be
0: two.
1: Able to control whether I can open or close.
0: Well,
1: the,
0: that's a big issue for you because you
1: more
0: like the
1: more
0: window.
1: And more people keep them closed so that they can watch movies on their phones. All right, Mary, all right. Favorite airport tip that you'd like to share with our listeners today, Mike.
6: That famous airport, what? I'm sorry.
1: A favorite airport tip, whether it's security, getting there, or whatever you want. A favorite tip that you would have for an airport to make it smoother for passengers. Or
6: just get there early. Sorry, get there early.
1: Yeah, okay. Renee?
5: Mine is to take advantage of the loyalty clubs, the Admirals Club or the Sky Club kind of amenity.
0: Yeah, but you know, in a sense, Renee, one thing I know Mary and I and Rudy, we have platinum Amex cards, and we don't like the fact now that they are departure only. Sometimes you land, you have things you need to do. You're not going to be in there for 6 hours. There's no reason we can't go in for 10 minutes if we need Wi-Fi or you need to, you know, get whatever it's going to be. But anyway, all right. So I'll ask this question, and we'll go Mike first. The most favorite. And then I want to know your least favorite domestic U.S. airport, Mike.
6: My favorite airport? Well, there's a bunch of them. We have a great airport system. The new LaGuardia, I think, is one of my favorites because I started working there. My father worked there in the 40s. What they've done with it is magic. So that's one of my favorites. One that is kind of messy to me is Atlanta because it's just so stretched out. And that train is, you know, it's like the Tudorville trolley.
0: Well, I keep adding to that.
1: But
0: by the way, I would just say, Mike, on that note, before we hear from Renee, that if we were doing this interview, let's say, 2, 3, 4 years ago, we would have never said LaGuardia, right? So I love that. So, Renee, what say you?
5: You know, 3 or 4 years ago, LaGuardia was my least favorite. It felt like a third world country. I think it's fabulous now. I'm impressed with San Francisco's airport.
0: Interesting. Yeah. Mm. I'll tell you, we were just all out in Salt Lake City, and that is that airport, they've done a phenomenal job with.
1: Yeah.
0: I mean, they really have.
1: I can't stand Atlanta either. All right. What type of aircraft do you try to book, if you do, for flights when possible? Mike?
6: Airbus A320s, now the A220. Their seats are an inch wider, and they're very comfortable airplanes, although it, you know, it's not a deal breaker for me, but yeah. An inch wider seat, or in the case of an A220, almost a 2-inch wider seat, makes a difference.
1: Okay. All right. Renee?
5: I have to agree. I like the Airbus 320 as well.
1: Okay.
0: All right. So the Boeing is not going to
2: I want to push Mike on
1: Rudy?
2: Something.
0: Mike, Rudy, real quick, because we got to go, because we've got 1 minute.
2: Mike, you said you like to get to the airport early. At a major U.S. airport, how early do you get there for a domestic flight?
6: 2 hours at least.
2: Wow.
0: Okay. We'll leave that there. Listen, Renee and Mike, very nice to have you on the program with us today. Thank you so much. Mike, give our best to Marion as well. We wish you both the best. And unfortunately, no Bobby Lurie today, but we'll have to have that in the future. So, again, have a great weekend, all of you. Thanks for being part of today's Preferred Travel Panel. And enjoy the weekend, okay?
6: You betcha, sir. Thank you.
1: All right. Take care. Thank you. That was fun.
0: That was fun. Yeah. Well, there you go. Rudy, how quick do you get to the airport?
2: I do an hour for domestic flights, unless I want to spend time at the club for have a meal or something. But
1: yikes, we're 2 hours. Yeah, sorry,
0: or
1: Robert.
0: Sometimes
1: that's,
0: more.
1: That's me. All right, in 10 minutes, Robert and I will take you all to the Walt Disney Family Museum for today's museum gallery. But up next, stick around because Rudy is going to riff.
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1: 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Well, most of us Americans probably don't think of our country as exotic. Sure, we believe we're a diverse country with different peoples, different accents, wildly different climates and landscapes, but exotic? Probably not. For my Rudy Riff today, I want to turn the telescope around and look at America through foreign eyes, eyes that sometimes do think of us as exotic. That occurred to me while reading articles about soccer players who visited the U.S. to compete in the World Cup. Not just the players, but first-time visitors to the U.S. who came to watch those players. One of their common observations was the size of things in America. Superstores like Target and Costco. And meals. The size of servings in many U.S. restaurants and homes often dwarf those in other countries. Visitors could be forgiven for ordering ribs and thinking we have a surplus of brontosauruses roaming the country. In line with that, visitors sometimes comment, in my experience, on the size of Americans, and I'm not talking about height. Approximately 41% of Americans are considered obese compared to 17% of Europeans. Our roads are wider, our cars and our refrigerators are bigger. Look, we're just a big country, and we have a lot of stuff. One story described a young man from Brazil who came to the U.S. with two empty suitcases that he filled with Sephora makeup, Crest whitening strips, melatonin, and electronics, shopping 2 hours a day when not watching a match. I was tickled by a report of a striker from Norway's team who went home with a $750 stuffed raccoon he bought in Dallas. Now, I live near the Mall of America in St. Paul, Minnesota. It's a mall that sees 4 million foreign visitors a year. I know there are lots of flights from Europe, especially from the U.K., they bring visitors to Minnesota only to shop for 2 days at the Mall of America. I joined one such organized group a few years ago and watched them hoover up, to use a British expression, all kinds of items. They stay at hotels attached to the mall, eat at the mall, and of course shop at the mall. They go nowhere else. The lack of that value-added tax in their homeland, plus Minnesota's policy of not charging any sales tax on clothing, mean big savings for Europeans. So here's my point. We Americans visit foreign lands, find exotic things that are taken for granted by those who live there. Dinner at 9 o'clock in Spain, clean trains that run on time, pyramids in Egypt. In Japan, we find fish we've never heard of on the menu of upscale restaurants, including a particular poisonous one that, if not prepared correctly, will kill you. In Kenya, zebra, crocodile, and antelope are on menus. A cappuccino is only a morning drink in Italy, and topless beaches in France aren't uncommon. We come home, we tell our friends. Traveling that expands our realities is great, but then there's the human connection. An English influencer visiting the games posted on social media, quote, America's nothing like what the media tells us. Everyone is so friendly. Everyone is so accommodating. I've honestly had the best time, unquote. Couldn't come at a better time. According to Jeff Freeman, the CEO of the U.S. Travel Association, last year no country had a bigger decline in international visitors than the U.S. I liked how one foreign visitor described attending the games in America as having a giant sleepover with cousins we never got to see because our parents hate each other. Will this help a resurgence of travel to America? Well, the U.S. Travel Association's Freeman hopes so. But he adds two things that would help, quashing new visa fees and killing the proposal that would require foreign visitors to provide their social media history. But as the World Cup wraps up this weekend, I'm grateful that foreign visitors met a warm welcome. Even Canadian tourism to the U.S. is beginning to rebound. The shopping is great, but the hands across the sea thing pleases me even more. I've never been happier as a traveler than sitting down for a bowl of borscht with locals in Russia or a plate of ropa vieja in Havana with a Cuban and finding that people to people, we can appreciate each other's cultures and each other. even if our nation's leaders are at loggerheads. Oh, and let me add one more thing that foreigners really appreciated the past couple of weeks, depending on where you live in America and where they were playing, and that is our air conditioning. Where I live in the Twin Cities, Minneapolis, St. Paul, and the metropolitan area, only 2.3% of people don't have air conditioning. Where my daughter lives in Bordeaux, only 30% have it, and Bordeaux is really hot. Okay, coming up next, Robert and Mary on the Disney Family Museum in San Francisco, right after this break. We'll be right back in just a few moments.
0: Join the Travel Trio by accessing the show anytime, anywhere at rmworldtravel.com. We'll be right back.
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8: The Presidio of San Francisco is a park and former U.S. Army post on the northern tip of the San Francisco Peninsula, about a mile from where the Lincoln Highway ends that RJ discussed last hour. It's a historic part of the Golden Gate National Recreation Area, and it's also home to the Walt Disney Family Museum. For today's museum gallery, we now say hello to their executive director, Kirsten Komorowski.
7: Kirsten, hello and welcome. Nice to have you part of our national broadcast today.
9: And thanks for having me.
7: Well, nice to have you here today with us. So, you know, I spent a number of years in the early part of my career working for Disney ABC, and when the Walt Disney Family Museum came up in a team meeting, I'm embarrassed to say that I had no idea it was located there in San Francisco, okay? I mean, I have been to your city dozens of times. You know, Mary and I and our sons have been out there as well. I'm sure it would have been a good visit for all of us. So tell us about the museum. And although Walt Disney built his empire in Southern California, how did the family museum end up in the Bay Area?
9: So the museum was founded by Walt's daughter, Diane Disney Miller, and her family. And after Ron Miller, her husband, left the company, he was CEO of the Walt Disney Company. After he left, they settled in the Bay Area. They owned Silverado Vineyards up in Napa and had a home also in San Francisco and fell in love with the city. And so when Diane decided to pay tribute to her father, she thought about writing a book. She thought about various ways to preserve his legacy and her gratitude for him. She looked at various sites across the country and finally decided that she wanted to be very involved with the design, construction of the museum and the operation of the museum once it got open. So she found this gorgeous site in the Presidio of San Francisco, 1,500 acres, federal property, a national park, and she thought that her father would have loved this site, being a patriot.
8: Yeah.
9: So she opened the museum in 2009 in the lovely Presidio of San Francisco, overlooking the Golden Gate Bridge.
8: And what a gorgeous area of the city, Kirsten. Walk us through some of the interactive galleries. I've read some of the displays are actually narrated in Walt's voice, but there's a lot of early drawings and cartoons, of course, movies and music. What are some highlights of the museum for visitors?
9: Yeah, so the museum is 40,000 square feet. People don't expect as much as they find when they get there. So there are 10 galleries, a lot of information about Walt, not just the company, but his personal life, and, you know, all of his challenges. Diane wanted to tell the true story of her father, which, you know, he had a lot of challenges, setbacks, failures. And she wanted people to understand that he persevered through all of this. So he started with nothing, and he went bankrupt multiple times, but continually got up and kept going. So we have a huge collection of art, ephemera, and there are interactives, as you mentioned, for people to participate in throughout the museum. But as you also alluded to, we have a treasure, which is a 20-hour interview of Walt Disney. And so he tells his own story throughout the museum. That was Diane's vision.
8: Oh,
9: that
8: wow.
9: Yeah, Walt would actually walk you through all of his
7: Well, Walt Disney, there's no question. Wow. That is an American success story.
8: Oh,
7: and as you said, and what I love, you know, is the perseverance. But, you know, since you were appointed by Diane, was there any impactful advice or maybe a vision that she shared with you that how she wanted her father's legacy protected and magnified by the museum? I'm curious about that. And if there's just something there that you connect with.
9: Well, she, you know, a myth had evolved over time about her father. So she wanted to set the record straight about the truth of her father and his impact. But again, she wanted to be honest about all of his challenges, too. So her idea was just to let him tell his story and to have people be inspired by both his success and his failure.
8: Is there anything, an artifact in the museum or something that you feel is a can't miss that you want to shout out for visitors?
9: Well, we have the earliest known drawing of Mickey Mouse and Minnie Mouse, actually, and the family didn't realize that they had it. And so that was a huge discovery in the process of building the museum. But that is a real treasure.
8: Where was it? In their basement? Where was it?
9: It was in a safety deposit box, actually.
8: Oh,
7: well,
8: interesting.
9: And a relative said,
7: Yeah. Mm-hmm. That's amazing. Listen, I mean, this sounds like just a treasure. It's a place that we'll have to make sure we get to. So, folks, listen, if you want more information, you can go check out waltdisney.org. Again, waltdisney.org. Kirsten, I really appreciate you bringing this to our attention. I'm glad that you're having such success out there. At some point, Mary and I will be there and we'll meet in person, okay?
9: Well, I look forward to that, Robert, and thank you to both of you, Robert and Mary.
7: Take care.
8: Thank you, Kirsten. Enjoy your weekend.
9: Okay, you too.
8: Thank you.
9: Bye-bye.
8: Bye.
7: All right. Well, there we are, Mary. The Walt Disney Family Museum, folks. Sounds terrific.
8: It certainly does.
7: What a way for a daughter to honor her dad. All right. Before we hit this top of the hour break that is coming, as Walt Disney would say himself, that's a wrap for today's show. Until we're back next Saturday, July 25th at 10 a.m. Eastern Time, special thanks to all of our guests who appear on the show today with Mary and me, Rudy and RJ. 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
17: From ABC News, I'm Chuck Sievertson. The air attacks against Iran that resumed Sunday evening for a ninth straight night led to Iran firing missiles towards Jordan. That risked widening the war into neighboring Israel. A U.S. official confirming that U.S. fighter jets stationed in the United Kingdom and Germany being sent to the Mideast. There are 50,000 U.S. troops in the Mideast. ABC's Allison Kosick.
18: We control the strait.
19: With the tensions increasing, there's no sign that...
20: F-16s from Germany and stealth F-35 fighters from Britain are being sent, along with aerial refueling capabilities. The State Department saying groups supportive of Iran could target Americans worldwide.
19: With the tensions increasing, there's no sign that either side is ready to return to the table for talks. In fact, the president called for Iran to be added to a Russia sanctions bill that is enjoying widespread support in Congress. The president had pledged to ease sanctions against Iran as part of the ceasefire deal that now both sides have clearly abandoned.
17: ABC News national correspondent Stephen Portnoy in Washington. After taking part in the medal awards ceremony at the World Cup Championship in New Jersey, President Trump talked to reporters at Joint Base Andrews, Maryland, repeating what he has said before for weeks, mentioning the Strait of Hormuz.
18: We control the strait. They don't control anything. So we'll see what happens. But we hit them very hard again tonight.
17: The analytics firm Kepler says that crossings through the strait have been at their lowest level in 3 weeks. The U.S. military says the death of a service member in northern Iraq from a controlled detonation of a downed Iranian attack drone. Unidentified remains have been located as the military has searched for a missing service member in Jordan, where two others were killed in an Iranian strike on Friday. Oil prices are higher again as the war escalates. National average of a gallon of regular gasoline is $3.96, according to Gas Buddy, up 14 cents from last week. 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
24: After a weekend of severe weather in the Northeast,

0: making its way to Washington. President Trump blasted the move by New York's governor, Trump touting one of the biggest driving forces in the future for jobs are data centers. Both the taxes and jobs amount to liquid gold.
1: While enthusiasm for AI might be high on Wall Street,
2: investors will be looking to see if AI-related shares recover after sinking Friday on fears of overvaluation and Chinese competition. Earnings season continues after hearing from banks last week. This week, the focus shifts to tech, industrial, and consumer giants like Tesla, Alphabet, Intel, IBM, General Motors, and Verizon.
1: ABC's Dave Packer, Chuck Sievertson, ABC News.
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5: North Idaho weather.
6: As we move on to the 20th of July already, tomorrow it'll be a hot 189. Cloudy, though. A mix of sun and clouds for Tuesday at a high of 93. We stay in the low 90s with nighttime lows right around 70.
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5: ABC News, I'm Chuck Sievertson. A U.S. official confirms that U.S. fighter jets stationed in the United Kingdom and Germany are being sent to the Mideast. ABC's Allison Kosick.
6: F-16s from Germany and stealth F-35 fighters from Britain are being sent, along with aerial refueling capabilities. The State Department saying groups supportive of Iran could target Americans worldwide.
5: U.S. military saying it's ended a ninth night of air attacks against Iran, and that among the targets were Iranian military command centers, air defense, missile and drone launch sites, and communications networks. The U.S. military says the death of a service member in northern Iraq over the weekend was from a controlled detonation of a downed Iranian attack drone. Unidentified remains have been located as the military has searched for a missing service member in Jordan, where two others were killed in an Iranian strike on Friday. This is ABC News.
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9: As we move on to the 20th of July already, tomorrow it'll be a hot 189. Cloudy, though. A mix of sun and clouds for Tuesday at a high of 93. We stay in the low 90s with nighttime lows right around 70.

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3: From ABC News, I'm Chuck Severinsen. The U.S. official confirms that U.S. fighter jets stationed in the United Kingdom and Germany are being sent to the Mideast. F-16s from Germany and stealth F-35 fighters from Britain, along with aerial refueling capabilities. There are 50,000 U.S. troops in the Mideast. The U.S. military saying it ended a ninth night of air attacks against Iran, and that Iranian military command centers, air defense, and coastal surveillance sites, maritime capabilities, missile and drone launch sites, communications networks were targeted. After taking part in the medal awards ceremony at the World Cup Championship in New Jersey, President Trump talked to reporters at Joint Base Andrews, Maryland, repeating what he has said before for weeks.
4: Iran has been very, very badly damaged. They've lost everything almost militarily. They've got very little left. They've got some missiles. They've got some drones. They've got some manufacturing ability, not much.
5: Jordan's army saying in a statement Sunday, three missiles launched from Iran fell in several locations in the country. Democratic Senator Mark Warner calling the, quote, war of choice a disaster.
6: It has been a disaster militarily. It has been a disaster in terms of how we're viewed around the world. It has been a disaster to our friends and the allies who question whether we will keep our promises.
5: President Trump now looking to expand the Russian sanctions bill, writing on his social media account, quote, Republicans should add Iran to the bill. Marcus Moore, ABC News, London.
7: Here in Jordan and in other Gulf countries, they are bracing for more attacks and the possibility this war could spread even wider.
3: ABC's Martha Raddatz in Jordan. The U.S. military says the death of a service member in northern Iraq from a controlled detonation of a downed Iranian attack drone. Unidentified remains have been located as the military has searched for a missing service member in Jordan, where two others were killed Friday. You're listening to ABC News.
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3: Police say 10 people were injured, including the suspected shooter Saturday night in the Tucson, Arizona Entertainment District. Officer Frank Magus.
10: There's a number of victims who were struck by gunfire. As I understand, many of them were struck in extremities. However, additional responding officers were able to immediately render aid to them using individual first aid kits.
3: The officer says police body cam footage will help investigators. Somali pirates hijacked a Tanzanian-flagged tanker off Yemen's coast, say security sources. 5.5 magnitude earthquake shook the Andes region of Peru, killing at least six people, injuring more than 30, and displacing 300, say Peruvian officials. No word how many are missing. The use of rustic adobe materials in construction in that Andean area has contributed to the greater impact and damage, according to a local civil defense official. Total deaths from the two powerful earthquakes that shook Venezuela last month have risen to more than 5,000. Spain beat Argentina.

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2: North Idaho weather.
3: You can expect clear skies and upper 50s temperatures through the overnight. Starting the brand new week Monday, mostly sunny skies, a little warmer than last week. We're going to be in the low mid 90 range. Mostly cloudy on your Monday night. Won't change anything Tuesday. Mostly sunny up to 95.
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5: ABC News, I'm Chuck Sievertson. A ninth night of air attacks against Iran says the U.S. military targeted Iranian military command centers, air defense and coastal surveillance sites, missile and drone launch sites, and more. A U.S. official confirms that U.S. fighter jets stationed in the United Kingdom and Germany are being sent to the Mideast, along with aerial refueling capabilities. There are 50,000 U.S. troops in the Mideast.
6: The U.S. military now singling out the Revolutionary Guard, which the U.S. says is responsible for targeting American troops. Iran striking back on U.S. bases in Kuwait, Jordan, and Bahrain. Videos circulating online appearing to show projectiles raining down on a U.S. base in Jordan.
5: ABC's Allison Kosick. A sailboat carrying 7 tons of humanitarian aid and donations from European groups has arrived at Havana's port. Among the donations, solar panels. This is ABC News.
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8: North Idaho weather.
9: You can expect clear skies and upper 50s temperatures through the overnight. Starting the brand new week Monday, mostly sunny skies, a little warmer than last week. We're going to be in the low mid 90 range. Mostly cloudy on your Monday night. Won't change anything Tuesday. Mostly sunny, up to 95.

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7: Night led to Iran firing missiles towards Jordan. That risked widening the war into neighboring Israel. A U.S. official confirming that U.S. fighter jets stationed in the United Kingdom and Germany being sent to the Mideast. There are 50,000 U.S. troops in the Mideast. ABC's Allison Kosick.
8: We control the strait.
9: With the tensions increasing, there's no sign that...
10: F-16s from Germany and stealth F-35 fighters from Britain are being sent, along with aerial refueling capabilities. The State Department saying groups supportive of Iran could target Americans worldwide.
9: With the tensions increasing, there's no sign that either side is ready to return to the table for talks. In fact, the president called for Iran to be added to a Russia sanctions bill that is enjoying widespread support in Congress. The president had pledged to ease sanctions against Iran as part of the ceasefire deal that now both sides have clearly abandoned.
7: ABC News national correspondent Stephen Portnoy in Washington. After taking part in the medal awards ceremony at the World Cup Championship in New Jersey, President Trump talked to reporters at Joint Base Andrews, Maryland, repeating what he has said before for weeks, mentioning the Strait of Hormuz.
8: We control the strait. They don't control anything. So we'll see what happens. But we hit them very hard again tonight.
7: The analytics firm Kepler says that crossings through the strait have been at their lowest level in 3 weeks. The U.S. military says the death of a service member in northern Iraq from a controlled detonation of a downed Iranian attack drone. Unidentified remains have been located as the military has searched for a missing service member in Jordan, where two others were killed in an Iranian strike on Friday. Oil prices are higher again as the war escalates. National average of a gallon of regular gasoline is $3.96, according to GasBuddy, up 14 cents from last week. You're listening to ABC News.
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7: As thousands hard hit by torrential rain and flooding, clean up in the Texas Hill Country.
13: After a weekend of severe weather in the Northeast, another round of strong storms taking aim at the Southeast. The tri-state taking the brunt on Saturday. Streets turned to canals, cars pushing through the floodwaters. In Woodside, Queens, residents wading through knee-deep water.
7: ABC's Morgan Norwood. Spain beat Argentina 1-0 in New Jersey to be the 2026 World Cup champs. Mounting pressure, ABC's Alex Prochet.
14: New York became the first state to halt construction of new large data centers, the governor imposing a one-year moratorium. In Granbury, Texas, just outside of Fort Worth, residents have filed petitions to recall their mayor and several city council members after the city annexed property for a new data center site. The debate now making its way to Washington. President Trump blasted the move by New York's governor, Trump touting one of the biggest driving forces in the future for jobs are data centers. Both the taxes and jobs amount to liquid gold.
7: While enthusiasm for AI might be high on Wall Street,
15: investors will be looking to see if AI-related shares recover after sinking Friday on fears of overvaluation and Chinese competition. Earnings season continues after hearing from banks last week. This week, the focus shifts to tech, industrial, and consumer giants like Tesla, Alphabet, Intel, IBM, General Motors, and Verizon.
7: ABC's Dave Packer, Chuck Sievertson, ABC News.
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1: North Idaho weather.
2: Clear skies abound tonight, down to 57 degrees. Starting the brand new week tomorrow with mostly sunny skies and low to mid 90s temperatures. Clouds will roll in Monday night, down to 62, but Tuesday mostly sunny, mid 90s temperatures are expected. More of that Wednesday.
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6: North Idaho weather.
7: Clear skies abound tonight, down to 57 degrees. Starting the brand new week tomorrow with mostly sunny skies and low to mid-90s temperatures. Clouds will roll in Monday night, down to 62, but Tuesday mostly sunny. Mid-90s temperatures are expected. More of that Wednesday.
8: ABC News, I'm Chuck Sievertson. A U.S. official confirms that U.S. fighter jets stationed in the United Kingdom and Germany are being sent to the Mideast. ABC's Allison Kosick.
9: F-16s from Germany and stealth F-35 fighters from Britain are being sent, along with aerial refueling capabilities. The State Department saying groups supportive of Iran could target Americans worldwide.
8: U.S. military saying it's ended a ninth night of air attacks against Iran, and that among the targets were Iranian military command centers, air defense, missile and drone launch sites, and communications networks. The U.S. military says the death of a service member in northern Iraq over the weekend was from a controlled detonation of a downed Iranian attack drone. Unidentified remains have been located as the military has searched for a missing service member in Jordan, where two others were killed in an Iranian strike on Friday. This is ABC News.

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4: From ABC News, I'm Chuck Severson. U.S. official confirms that U.S. fighter jets stationed in the United Kingdom and Germany are being sent to the Mideast. F-16s from Germany and stealth F-35 fighters from Britain, along with aerial refueling capabilities. There are 50,000 U.S. troops in the Mideast. The U.S. military saying it ended a ninth night of air attacks against Iran, and that Iranian military command centers, air defense, and coastal surveillance sites, maritime capabilities, missile and drone launch sites, communications networks were targeted. After taking part in the medal awards ceremony at the World Cup Championship in New Jersey, President Trump talked to reporters at Joint Base Andrews, Maryland, repeating what he has said before for weeks.
5: Iran has been very, very badly damaged. They've lost everything almost militarily. They've got very little left. They've got some missiles. They've got some drones. They've got some manufacturing ability, not much.
6: Jordan's army saying in a statement Sunday, three missiles launched from Iran fell in several locations in the country. Democratic Senator Mark Warner calling the, quote, war of choice a disaster.
7: It has been a disaster militarily. It has been a disaster in terms of how we're viewed around the world. It has been a disaster to our friends and the allies who question whether we will keep our promises.
6: President Trump now looking to expand the Russian sanctions bill, writing on his social media account, quote, Republicans should add Iran to the bill. Marcus Moore, ABC News, London.
8: Here in Jordan and in other Gulf countries, they are bracing for more attacks and the possibility this war could spread even wider.
4: ABC's Martha Raddatz in Jordan. The U.S. military says the death of a service member in northern Iraq from a controlled detonation of a downed Iranian attack drone. Unidentified remains have been located as the military has searched for a missing service member in Jordan, where two others were killed Friday. You're listening to ABC News.
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11: Police say 10 people were injured, including the suspected shooter Saturday night in the Tucson, Arizona Entertainment District. Officer Frank Magus.
12: There's a number of victims who were struck by gunfire. As I understand, many of them were struck in extremities. However, additional responding officers were able to immediately render aid to them using individual first aid kits.
11: The officer says police body cam footage will help investigators. Somali pirates hijacked a Tanzanian-flagged tanker off Yemen's coast, say security sources. 5.5 magnitude earthquake shook the Andes region of Peru, killing at least 6 people, injuring more than 30, and displacing 300, say Peruvian officials. No word how many are missing. The use of rustic adobe materials in construction in that Andean area has contributed to the greater impact and damage, according to a local civil defense official. Total deaths from the two powerful earthquakes that shook Venezuela last month have risen to more than 5,000. Spain beat Argentina to win the 2026 World Cup, 1-0 in extra time in East Rutherford, New Jersey. A reaction in Madrid. In the not-on-the-AI bandwagon-yet department.
13: Lots of companies implementing artificial intelligence in the workplace. One that's not, Major League Baseball. The league is now restricting iPad use in dugouts to prevent AI from influencing decisions. The tablets otherwise have access to video and league-provided data.
11: Our Dave Packer, Chuck Sievertson, ABC News.
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7: You can expect clear skies and upper 50s temperatures through the overnight. Starting the brand new week Monday, mostly sunny skies, a little warmer than last week. We're going to be in the low mid 90 range. Mostly cloudy on your Monday night. Won't change anything Tuesday. Mostly sunny up to 95.
8: ABC News, I'm Chuck Sievertson. A ninth night of air attacks against Iran says the U.S. military targeted Iranian military command centers, air defense and coastal surveillance sites, missile and drone launch sites, and more. U.S. official confirms that U.S. fighter jets stationed in the United Kingdom and Germany are being sent to the Mideast, along with aerial refueling capabilities. There are 50,000 U.S. troops in the Mideast.
9: The U.S. military now singling out the Revolutionary Guard, which the U.S. says is responsible for targeting American troops. Iran striking back on U.S. bases in Kuwait, Jordan, and Bahrain. Video circulating online appearing to show projectiles raining down on a U.S. base in Jordan.
8: ABC's Allison Kosick. A sailboat carrying 7 tons of humanitarian aid and donations from European groups has arrived at Havana's port. Among the donations, solar panels. This is ABC News.

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6: Clear skies abound tonight, down to 57 degrees. Starting the brand new week tomorrow with mostly sunny skies and low to mid 90s temperatures. Clouds will roll in Monday night, down to 62, but Tuesday mostly sunny, mid 90s temperatures are expected. More of that Wednesday.
7: ABC News, I'm Sherry Preston. As many as 3 Americans killed over the weekend after Iran targeted a U.S. base in Jordan. Overnight, the U.S. and Iran exchanging attacks once again. ABC senior Pentagon reporter Louis Martinez with more on Tehran's continued military capabilities.
8: Iran just had so many of these weapons already built, stored, some of them in underground facilities. And so they are demonstrating that even if they have a small capability, now we don't know what that capability number is, but they still have it. And so, yes, they can still attack and they can have an impact if they have really good intelligence of where these U.S. bases are specifically.
7: Gas prices hitting an average of $4 a gallon once again. Social media influencers Andrew and Tristan Tate expected in a Miami courtroom today. The brothers facing new rape and sex trafficking charges in the UK. Certainly wasn't the most exciting World Cup championship, but that didn't matter to Spain. They walked away with the trophy, beating Argentina. This is ABC News.

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6: News. I'm Sherry Preston. Gas prices jumping back up to an average of $4 a gallon as the U.S. and Iran launch more attacks at one another. AAA says the average price a year ago was $3.14 a gallon. Fighter jets stationed in the U.K. and Germany now being sent to the Middle East. Here's ABC's Allison Cossack.
7: The U.S. military now singling out the Revolutionary Guard, which the U.S. says is responsible for targeting American troops. Iran striking back on U.S. bases in Kuwait, Jordan, and Bahrain. Videos circulating online appearing to show projectiles raining down on a U.S. base in Jordan.
6: CENTCOM announcing the death of a third American service member, two confirmed dead already, and one other is presumed to have been killed. A new twist in the lettuce recall over the cyclosporiasis outbreak.
8: The FDA now says the one sample of Taylor Farms lettuce that had tested positive for the parasite was a false positive, but the recall is still on. Taylor Farms is pulling dozens of products sourced from central Mexico and distributed across 27 states, including bagged lettuce sold at Walmart under the Market Side brand. Health officials have already linked more than 1,600 illnesses to shredded iceberg lettuce served at Taco Bell locations in five states.
6: ABC's Hannah Batah. Social media influencers Andrew and Tristan Tate expected in a Miami courtroom today. The brothers facing new rape and sex trafficking charges in the UK. Former Greater Manchester Mayor Andy Burnham taking the final steps today to succeed Keir Starmer to become Britain's seventh prime minister in a decade. Most of the game, the score was blank, but in extra time, Spain scored just once to win the World Cup over Argentina. This fan at the final in East Rutherford, New Jersey.
9: I took a flight just to be here for the match, and I know it was worth it, and I know they would win. Viva España!
6: Final score, 1-0. You're listening to ABC News.
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6: A third death from Legionnaires' disease in New York City, and the family of an 88-year-old man who died earlier this month now planning to file a lawsuit.
12: To be clear, the family's attorney does not believe he was sickened by his own apartment building. I'm told it's possible for the bacteria to travel from nearby cooling towers. Health experts now trying to pinpoint the source.
6: ABC's Lucy Yang. Despite the uptick in deaths, New York's health department says the spread of Legionnaires appears to be contained. Chicago getting a few days of relief, and then the Canadian wildfire smoke was back on Sunday. ABC's Lizette Nunez in the city.
13: Our current air quality is down to unhealthy, to in some isolated spots, very unhealthy. And so we do have that wildfire smoke that moved back into the area. It's just not nearly as bad as it was on Thursday. But still, everyone should be limiting their time outside today with that category at unhealthy for all, not just sensitive groups.
6: President Trump weighing in on Canada's role in air quality in this country.
14: I have a good relationship with Mark Carney, but, you know, we got to stop the fires up there. If we can help them, we'll help them. But maybe they should pay us some damages or something, or we should do some tariffs.
6: Christopher Nolan's The Odyssey taking in more than $124 million domestically and nearly $140 million worldwide in its opening weekend. The film cost $250 million to make, so it's already turning a profit. Sherry Preston, ABC News.
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17: You can expect clear skies and upper 50s temperatures through the overnight. Starting the brand new week Monday, mostly sunny skies, a little warmer than last week. We're going to be in the low mid 90 range, mostly cloudy on your Monday night. Won't change anything Tuesday, mostly sunny up to 95.
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18: Let's begin.
17: The Inquisition.
18: Look out, sin.
17: We have a mission to convert the Jews.
0: Or just get them killed.
17: Teach them
18: wrong from right.
17: We're gonna help them.
0: Shut their mouths.
17: And make an offer that they can't refuse.
0: So the Inquisition continues. And I warned this back in 2017 after the authoritarians, after the Marxists removed any references to the American Civil War from southern cities. And northern cities as well. I mean, if you had some school named after some poor guy named Lee in Connecticut, oh, we better bring that down. Any acknowledgement in Hannibal, Missouri of the Civil War being fought? Hell, Missouri was center square of it, wasn't it? It was, you guys were the battleground state, as it were, original, right? I know a lot more of the battlegrounds were in Virginia and Pennsylvania. That's the joy of the Mason-Dixon line. But they wanted to bring down, of course, the references to the Civil War so that you and I might not notice when it flamed up back up again, as it is doing now, over the same issue as well. And I've said this before, I'll say it again, because maybe you didn't hear it the first time. We're looking at a political movement, a political party that was at the forefront of protecting slavery 150 years ago. And they're still doing it. They opened the borders just the way the Southern Dixiecrats opened up the seaports for a permanent underclass there to do the work that those Americans, just like the ones 150 years ago, didn't want to do, like in that case, pick cotton. In this case, I don't know, take care of our kids and clean up our dishes. And in some cases, pick our cotton. So they didn't want us noticing that we were having the same civil war over again. But then as the bloodlust of taking down these statues overwhelmed these people, they looked around and said, look, it's Lewis and Clark. Let's take down that statue too. Who's with me? And everyone, and mob rule and the bloodlust that comes from mob mentality had already overwhelmed the leaders, and there went Lewis and Clark's statue. Luckily, it was able to be saved and taken somewhere where it can be safe, but you can't see it publicly anymore. It's a depiction of a famous painting of Lewis and Clark and Sacagawea looking out over a precipice as they headed west. But because Sacagawea is actually on the ground looking down over a cliff face, the activists, not knowing what the statue was based on, said, she's kneeling, it's subservient, it's offensive, it's, oh my gosh, it's just all these things. So they took that down. And the bloodlust continued, and I said, be careful, boys and girls, be careful. They're going to be coming for Thomas Jefferson soon. And when they take down Thomas Jefferson's statue, and they nearly did, then they'll be able to take down the Declaration of Independence. Hang on the line one moment, because I'm going somewhere with this, so just hang on the line, and I'll get to you. But Linda Sarsour, Zorhan Mamdani's chief Islamist advisor, was on X over the weekend saying the quiet part out loud. So comfortable these socialists, these Marxists have become in their position. They're comfortable going on social media and telling all of their devotees, oh, it's time to get rid of that Declaration of Independence. Come on. Come on, Linda, you can do it. Come on, Linda. Where does she go? There she is. This is anticlimactic, Linda. I know nobody actually wants to hear her over breakfast, but did they take the video down? Now you're blaming me because I promoted the fact we were going to play it, and now they're saying, seems hinky to me.
19: Of the Declaration of Independence. This is quote-unquote America's birthday. And the question historically is going to be, what were we doing on the 250th anniversary of the Declaration of Independence? Do we have the audacity to sit around and say that we want to build a document that is our values and our principles and bring millions of Americans around it? And so I see people on the streets. I see mutual aid efforts. I see young people running for office. I see people of color, marginalized people getting up and saying, I'm the leader that I've been waiting for, and seeing people rally around those leaders. And so don't give up hope, folks. There's more to come. We're going to survive this. And some of us are going to be on the fight back, and some of us are going to be on the other side waiting to catch you when we win, because there got to be other people that are going to be building the thing that you're going to come to when, once we win this fight back, because we will win, my friend. So keep your chin up, your head up. It is the blessed month of Ramadan right now, so I've had a lot of time to reflect on this. This is the 250th anniversary of the Declaration of Independence.
0: So there's Linda Sarsour in her own words, talking about getting rid of the Declaration of Independence and replacing it with something else, something restorative, something reparative, something that will take money from people and give it to other people. And what happens when you run out of other people, Linda? See, that's the part Linda doesn't say, is what happens when you run out of other people. That's when the scimitars come out. That's when the stonings begin. And that's the dirty secret, is that Islamism is nothing different than Marxism, which is nothing different than a smiley face on totalitarianism. It's the same dictatorial totalitarianism humanity has been falling prey to for thousands of years. It's not a new story, but we have more ability to tell you about it, to warn you about it. But there's Linda Sarsour, Zorhan Mamdani's chief advisor, leader, organizer of that crazy women's march where Madonna said she wanted to blow up the White House. These are the radicals. And they don't want freedom for people. They want freedom from. Remember we talked about this? They can use words like freedom because their agenda is freedom from things, not freedom for things. And they're always going to be out there. There's always going to be totalitarianism. They're always going to be looking to get it. And bless her for getting arrogant enough to say the quiet part out loud, and we'll get your thoughts on it. Good morning. You're on the air. Who's this?
20: Good morning, Joel.
0: Hey, Joel. The light at the end of the tunnel is an oncoming newscast. Can you hang on with us for a moment?
20: Sure.
0: Okay. 434-882-4217. Join Joel in the green room. Don't eat all the cheese and crackers, though. We've got more to come this Monday morning here on First Thing Today.
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4: You can expect clear skies and upper 50s temperatures through the overnight. Starting the brand new week Monday, mostly sunny skies, a little warmer than last week. We're going to be in the low mid 90 range. Mostly cloudy on your Monday night. Won't change anything Tuesday. Mostly sunny up to 95.
5: ABC News, I'm Sherry Preston. This morning in London.
6: I'm about to visit His Majesty the King to offer my resignation and close the book on my time as Prime Minister.
5: Keir Starmer outside 10 Downing Street giving way to Andy Burnham, Britain's seventh Prime Minister in a decade. Starmer stepping down after several recent controversies, including the appointment of Peter Mandelson as ambassador to the United States. Mandelson was a close associate of Jeffrey Epstein. U.S. forces carrying out another night of attacks on Iranian targets. This comes after three U.S. service members were killed in the last few days. President Trump.
7: We feel very badly, but you know, those great people, those great patriots were out there fighting that Iran cannot have a nuclear weapon.
5: AAA now says the nationwide average for a gallon of gas is back up to $4. Social media influencers Andrew and Tristan Tate due in a Miami courtroom today. They face dozens of new charges in Great Britain. This is ABC News.
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15: Amaze your friends. Hear it first thing today by Joe Thomas.
0: It's whenever poverty grips the world, and this is one of the things I've chastened a lot of Chamber of Commerce conservatives about. It is akin to just locking up as many people as you can and then claiming you're tough on crime. Making sure Wall Street has audacious numbers is not the sign of a good economy. When 50% of the American population doesn't contribute to our tax rolls because we've told them it's okay, we know you don't make very much money, that's too many people that don't make very much money. And that is the kindling, here we are in wildfire season, that allows people like Linda Sarsour to go into the poor communities, say, you know, tell them that if you join her movement, there'll always be somebody looking to make sure you get your share, wherever that share may come from, probably from you and me. And I'm not saying it just to protect our peace. I'm saying it because it doesn't work. It's never worked. It's left body bags piled up on the side of the political road for centuries. Why would you do that? Because I'm poor right now? Does that seem like a good idea? Let's start a system where my grandparents faced and fought tyranny and certain death just so we can go back to where my grandkids can face tyranny and certain death again? Does that make any sense at all? Why don't we go back to a system that doesn't reward Wall Street, that isn't out there specifically, you know, patting itself on the back when Wall Street has another record-setting day, and say, hey, how about a free market that rewards you for what you're doing? And then, maybe just then, we'll be in a world that Linda Sarsour can talk all the crazy talk she wants about totalitarianism, and it will fall, as they say, on deaf ears. You heard Joel tell us he was on the line when we headed into the news, so let's go see what's happening to him, how he's reacting to the news of the morning. Often it is a rash, but I have an ointment for you, Joel, if you want. What's going on this morning?
8: Oh, I...

0: I just disagree about peaceful Muslims because they're trying to go into different communities and change laws and change them for themselves.
1: Well, so round them all up. You're saying round up.
0: Well,
1: that's what a lot of people say.
0: You didn't let me finish.
1: Well, no, but that's what a lot of people say, and that's what a lot of people
0: just heard you say.
1: You just said you don't believe.
0: Not a lot of people.
1: Well, but you just said you don't believe in peaceful Muslims.
0: No, I said that the Muslims that are coming into America aren't necessarily peaceful because they're going into communities to try to change laws that are part of America, the way American societies live.
1: Sure.
0: Abiding by the but if they don't want to assimilate, in Massachusetts, they're trying to pass a House bill that's 2134. It's titled An Act of Promoting Civil Rights and Inclusion of American Muslims in the Commonwealth. It's an 11-member permanent state commission dedicated to studying the needs of American Muslims and communities. And it's trying to recreate how different communities live, and it's based off of Sharia law, just like Michigan is doing it. There's places in Michigan you can't even go through, you can't even walk your dog, and in New York City they're going in the streets, worshiping in the streets, playing the whatever they call the worship in the morning from like 5 o'clock in the morning until 10 a.m. in the morning, you know. It's if you want to be part of America, then become part of what American values represent. Don't try to change American values.
1: Well, so I'm trying to grasp because yours is not an uncommon feeling, but from the programming and editorial standpoint of this program, I believe that it's a small radical percentage driven by people like Linda Sarsour, who are out there being used, and this is the part that you have to understand, is they're being used to aggrandize others. This is what we're trying to show the Iranians, that the Ayatollah is only promoting himself for his own sake and this council of experts, and that the poverty that has gripped the Iranian people is because they have a totalitarian regime. And this is the fruit of totalitarianism, no matter what you wrap it up in, no matter what headgear it has. This is the particular flavor that they feel like is the most acceptable, because they have decided that people are too afraid to push back when they say, what about religious freedom? They use that as a way to take away your economic freedom, because they want to have these commissions. Now, the other part is this bill that you're talking about is a con job, because it doesn't do anything.
0: 2134. It's built, and it's going to pass the it's set to pass the House in Massachusetts.
1: Well, it's House Bill 35. December. It's House Bill 3351. Senate Bill 2134. I'm looking at the two bills.
0: Massachusetts is 2134.
1: I'm looking at both of them. There's a House bill and a Senate bill. Both they have companion bills, just like we do here in Virginia and many states. So then the two bodies knock heads over it. But it's a con job. It's the same con job that politicians have been doing to communities forever. And I'm not saying you're being conned. The Muslim community is being conned. It's a commission that's not going to do anything. Now, the danger is once you establish it, we've watched this with human rights commissions across the country. They sit there and they can't find anything. So then they go in and they say, well, if you give us more money, maybe we can find something. And a year later, they come back to a city council or a county board of supervisors, and each year they say, no, we didn't find anything, there were no human rights violations, but if you give us a bigger budget line, maybe next year we'll be back with something. And they never find it, but it becomes this permanent black hole of Calcutta that we just shovel money into, and it never does anything except take taxpayers' money. So our friends up in Massachusetts need to stand up against this, but the Muslim community needs to stand up against these fakers, these takers, these Linda Sarsours who are out there who are using them. This is usury. This is like the fakers who use the black community for it, Joel.
0: But, you know, I keep hearing, well, they need to stand up. Well, there are other people that are non-Muslims that are standing up against it. But a lot of these communities are changing. They're not changing for the better. People have lived in these communities for years. Just look at what Mondami did about naming communities different. He didn't even name the Italian community. He named the Jewish community. He doesn't even recognize Israel as a country.
1: So vote them out. I mean, this is what happens when voters get, you know, the wool pulled over their eyes. People are getting, this was kind of the point I was making at the onset of the program, Joel. They're not going to stop. The authoritarians, the totalitarians are always going to be coming, and they'll always have a new hip wrap that they're going to wrap themselves in, that they're going to try to do it. Every day we have to get up and we have to smack them down. That's it. Period. End of story. We can't stop because they're never going to stop. And there's no magic law that's going to make a totalitarian turn around and say, I got nothing for you. As soon as we allowed the U.S. government to take unnecessary and what did Hamilton call it? Inferred authorities. The authoritarians were on the march.
0: But the First Amendment, the Constitution, the First Amendment guarantees freedom of religion. But they're setting up in these communities to try to separate what the First Amendment says.
1: You take them to court, just like the Second Amendment. We just won a Second Amendment case on Friday. So you take them to court. It's not like they're not going to try.
0: How many people have money to do that?
1: Well, you have to get, that's why I say fundraise for groups like Alliance Defending Freedom and the first Founding Freedoms Legal Center, because they do it pro bono for people. That's
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Then we can use both phrases, and it's a win-win. And what I do is I tell you what went on last night.

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5: North Idaho weather.
6: Clear skies abound tonight, down to 57 degrees. Starting the brand new week tomorrow with mostly sunny skies and low to mid 90s temperatures. Clouds will roll in Monday night, down to 62, but Tuesday mostly sunny. Mid 90s temperatures are expected. More of that Wednesday.
7: ABC News, I'm Shiri. Preston, the U.S. hitting Iran again overnight, the ninth straight night of new attacks. Iran launching strikes targeting American allies and facilities in the region. ABC's Louis Martinez covers the Pentagon.
8: Iran just had so many of these weapons already built, stored, some of them in underground facilities. And so they are demonstrating that even if they have a small capability, now we don't know what that capability number is, but they still have it. And so, yes, they can still attack and they can have an impact if they have really good intelligence of where these U.S. bases are specifically.
7: Some of the Iranian attacks turning deadly over the weekend. A total of 17 U.S. service members have died in the war with Iran since February. New prime minister in Britain this morning, Labour leader Andy Burnham taking over as Keir Starmer steps down. Jury selection begins today in Nashville in a new trial over Instagram, the state accusing the platform of being designed to be addictive and contributing to youth mental health crisis. This is ABC News.
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10: It is time. Our sports director, Mac McDonald, opens up his notebook for us on a Monday morning. You got enough to cover in there, Mac? You have enough pages?
11: Oh, man. I do. Uh-huh. I'm gonna start today. You're going to love this because politics, they're uncovering a lot of stuff about the Sorsby story. I thought I was done with the Sorsby story.
10: Oh, my gosh.
11: Story.
10: So did all the rest of us. I bet big money. You just cost me money. I bet a whole bunch of money that you were done with. Oh, I'm
11: you
10: sorry.
11: You told Vinny there's no way, man. All right. One day before the office of Texas Attorney General Ken Paxton released a letter threatening legal action against the Big 12 if it moved to sanction Texas Tech over the Brendan Sorsby quarterback eligibility, senator and billionaire booster Cody Campbell just happened to give $274,000 in support of Paxton's U.S. Senate campaign. Just so you know that there might have been a little under the tails. Campbell made the donation on June 10th. To Paxton Victory, a joint fundraising committee for Paxton's ongoing run for Senate, Texas Republican nominee. On June 11th, the Attorney General's office sent a formal letter to the Big 12 Conference on behalf of Texas Tech University saying, look, you got to take a closer look at the Sorsby story. But under Texas state law, the Attorney General represents Texas Tech in court and legal proceedings, and the university's general counsel interacts with the Attorney General's office. So just so you'd think that there was, you know, nothing going on, there just happened to be this donation now that they're taking a look into. Cody Campbell writes checks in the hundreds of thousands of dollars for Texas Tech. So, all right. So Saturday, preparing for Sunday, as far as the British Open was concerned, the finish at Royal Birkdale by Ryan Fox was great. Terrific ending on Sunday. Birdied four of the last six, makes the putt on 18. All right. But on Saturday, things were all that overshadowed things for a while. It gave Rory McIlroy a chance to vent his emotions over Bryson DeChambeau. Now, just to bring you up to speed, the RNA took Bryson back to the fifth hole because Bryson appeared on the fifth hole. He hit the ball in the brush, and it looked like he was stomping around, and while he got behind his ball, it looked like he might have been improving the swing path of it, which violates rule 0.81, because you can't fix your stance and stomp on brush behind the ball. All right, you can't do that because it's you're making your improvement intentional. At least that's the way it looked. Well, it kept the players and everybody because they had to assess Bryce. They went back to the fifth hole. Then they had to assess the penalty. Then they got Bryson to sign the scorecard. Then they organized the tee times. Jeez. Well, not all the golfers were happy, and it gave Roy McIlroy a chance to sound off on the sham.
12: I won't pretend to be up here and defend Bryson. I'm not particularly fond of him. I think a lot of it's performative. I think a lot of it's for attention. And yeah, you know, to hold the tournament hostage like that and have all of us, volunteers, players, everyone waiting on him to depart, I didn't feel like it was a good look.
11: He just made, you know, I think this is all, you know, just Bryson DeChambeau wanting the attention. So the sham shot 69. Not 67. He fired at 2 over 72 on Sunday. He finished in a tie for 14th. But if he was allowed on that, he would have one shot out of the lead, and he had a pretty good Saturday going until then. Okay, if that wasn't enough, we're back to more stuff about the WNBA. Toronto Tempo coach Sandy Brondello was suspended by the WNBA without pay for a game. It came from an inappropriate comment during a game regarding Atlanta's Angel Reese. Here we go again. During the Dream's win over Tempo, the broadcast picked up Brondello addressing the officials over Naira Sabali, who goes down with an injury. And it followed contact with Reese, of course. Angel's always in the middle of this. Sabali was called for the foul, and Coach Brondello went crazy and could be heard referring to Reese as, quote, a protected species. Reese took to social media after the game and said, are we surprised? Naturally. But Sandy tried to apologize and tried to set things straight.
13: It was an emotional statement, and it's in a statement that's often, it's very common in Australia, and it wasn't directed at Angel. I'd never do that to any kind of player. That's not the kind of coach I am or a player. You know, I was pretty emotional with Niara, her being injured again. And, you know, I made a comment that, it's very that Australians we say all the time, and unfortunately I should have took a breath and realized where I am in America, because I know racism is such a big issue here.
11: Well, there you go. So anyway,
10: the preceding was written by her team's legal department.
11: Yeah, exactly. And then Angel comments. She goes, well, I'm certainly glad that she said something. There's certainly no room for this kind of, these things happening and what's going on at WNBA. Yeah, Angel. Yeah, who gets away with murder every time she hits the floor. So,
10: is there any news about how these games, I mean, are they interesting games? I know more about the drama around the WNBA. NBA, then I know who the leading scorer in the league is or what team is in first place heading towards the playoff. I mean, it's just, this is a league that's like hell-bent on being, you know, one part World Wrestling Federation, one part,
11: you know,
10: Days of Our Lives.
11: You know, I'm glad you said that and noticed that, because I was going to say, because if, and I don't want to compare it to wrestling, but Caitlin Clark had 45 the other day. And she remains, you know, it was about Friday night, I think. And she just remains, you know, just player that people love to watch. And then you throw in Sophie Cunningham, who's doing everything in the world to not only draw attention to herself, but her team, and to show people that she can play. And we said last week about the pointing meme now that's out there. You know, Joe, if I pointed at you, you'll know. But I mean, there is a underlying story and headline there about, well, first of all, the officiating, and almost every player in the NBA, and I don't mean to use absolutes here, but almost every player in the WNBA would tell you The officiating is just awful. I mean, it's just, you know, it's not up to par with the way things are going on. And there's a lot of pushing and shoving. And, you know, in women's basketball, there's a lot of like knockdown, drag out elbows anyway, and especially in the WNBA.
10: I remember
11: it's just kind of the nature of their game. I'm not saying anything bad about the women, because these are really, really good athletes, but it's not policed properly, I don't think.
10: Yeah.
11: And that's what Caitlin Clark was saying, that they need, you know, they need to really get into officiating.
10: I remember back when, you know, really women's basketball was whoever played for Pat Summitt and whoever played for Gino Auriemma. And those were the teams. But as schools got better and other schools tried to compete, with Tennessee and UConn, I remember Pat Summitt complaining about officiating a decade or more ago, where she said, these guys, you know, the league has to recognize the teams are better. These aren't B-list athletes anymore. So we need a better class of referee. It's funny to think that this is still an issue with refereeing in women's basketball.
11: Well, and that's okay. I mean, because and Caitlin now has been targeted as a crybaby if you just
10: so is Angel
11: her,
10: Reese.
11: And I watch a lot of stuff on social media, a lot of highlights and stuff where guys have taken and they've taken edits. When you watch the elbows to the throat and just the physical play, like, because if you go into a lot, you're going into a game with Indiana and you're going to, you know, we got to shut down Caitlin Clark. What are you going to do? Well, she doesn't like physical play. So we've got to be as physical with her as possible.
10: But I mean, the Detroit Pistons does Bill Laimbeer get a commission every time Caitlin Clark gets bumped?
11: I know. The problem rules. Is then when you go back and look at the officiating, it's not, it's just not being policed, you know, the way it should be. So anyway, with all that said, and I'll have more tomorrow. Wayne Rooney, who was pretty, you know, Spain gave up only one goal during the tournament. Defense still wins championship, right? One goal they gave up and had seven shutouts. And of course, in 90 minutes, yesterday, Argentina didn't have one shot in 90 minutes.
10: Scary. And
11: I was at a beach bar having an iced tea and having fun. So
10: what happened in the consolation game? I was waiting for archers to come out.
11: It's
10: like the Battle of Agincourt.
11: Three home runs.
10: You know, France versus England again. Here we go.
11: That's what I told my wife. My wife loves soccer. That's what I told my wife. I said, where's this been? I said, this could have been a great tournament. Again, get rid of offsides. And maybe pull the goalie and, you know, let's play it like basketball. I think soccer could be a lot more entertaining.
10: Everything short.
11: But it's a good game. It's a brilliant game. And the World Cup was showcased for sure.
10: Good stuff, Mac. 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
14: 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And more than 90% of educators said engagement is critical for student achievement. Student engagement is essential for learning, but gaps remain about how to achieve, measure, and sustain students' interest in the classroom. Although 63% of students agreed that students are highly engaged in school, only 45% of teachers and 51% of principals surveyed agreed with the same statement. Educators disagreed on the top indicators of engagement. 72% of teachers said asking thoughtful questions was the strongest indicator of student engagement, while 54% of superintendents rate performing well on assessments as a top engagement indicator. Also, 2/3 of students said they believed that AI could help them learn faster, yet fewer than half of teachers report using AI themselves to complete tasks. 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
13: My

0: So the rule of law, and this is the rule of law versus the rule of getting what you want. And we have, by our fixation with passing new laws, create almost a hoarder house full of law that gives you the opportunity to go through it, find some arcane piece of code buried under 20 volumes of annual code and regulation to find the thing that gets you what you want. Lawyers make huge bank on this because we've gone away from the simple. We've become a country full of people trying to get something for ourselves. And I bring this up because this email about Edmund Burke's point for, you know, good men to do nothing. He says, Joe, I look around my neighborhood and I see people all the time who need help, yet nobody is there to help. I can't help because almost all of my money that I make in my business is taken up in taxation. I tried to hire somebody to help me in my business and realized that it was going to cost twice as much as I was going to pay them to employ them. When are we going to get this under control so that our country can actually go back to employing each other rather than supporting one another? I'd love to support people who work with me, but I can't afford to support people who work with me. I mean, yours is a common plaint, Jack, and I appreciate the email. JT in the morning radio at gmail.com. It is this, you know, and I didn't mean to get into a tangent on implied powers, but we act like we just created this idea that Congress and the presidency are here to address our issues. Those permissions have been around since the Washington administration. And they've grown and they've grown, and every year we have a precedent-setting situation. And the reason Madison wanted a curtailed federal government was that he felt like, okay, some states are going to maybe be more authoritarian than others, and then they run the risk of all the businesses leaving and going to their neighborhood states. But in order to do the least we would restrict and give the example to the states, the idea that a government with the least amount of power over anything was going to be the least corruptible. And that's just simple human nature. You corrupt the people who can do something for you. That's what corruption is about. If a senator or a congressman or even a president can't do what it is you want, in most cases it's move money my way, create, you know, federal jobs for me or something, there's always something that they want the federal government to do. And a federal government under the constitutional framework of it had very little authority to do any of that stuff. So it didn't make all that much difference. Talk radio wouldn't have existed, not because radio didn't exist, but there'd be no real heavy lift on tell me what this two-faced liar is saying, you know, while telling us he's not a Marxist while he's on the Sunday talks or whatever. We would be talking about your governor and your state senators and the same ideas, because corruption is there. We want your money and we want you to have to give it to us. 16th Amendment is to just, we'll take it directly from you. And if somehow you manage to not have, you know, not give it to us, then we'll send you to the federal pokey. And you say, well, we voted for this. We elected this. Janine writes into 434-882-4217 earlier this morning. We were talking about how Marxism and how authoritarianism would sneak in and win the day at the ballot box. Janine's point is very well taken. She said, how do we know that it's taking over at the ballot box if 220 million votes live in China? It's the truth. You don't. You don't know how many of those votes were spent. Zohran Mamdani is out there saying, nobody used those votes. No, they were practice. So China's never used those votes. No, okay, you say so, they can. And they're pretty good at creating fake ID. They need us to vote for them. And that's why they want vote suppression. You know what is vote suppression? Vote suppression is 45 days of elections, or 2 weeks of elections, or 1 week of election. And all of your neighbors filling out absentee forms because you don't want to, be seen at the polling place or whatever. And we've watched voter turnout go down every year since we started Johnny Bar the Door elections. Vote? We don't even have candidates yet. Let's just vote. And we do. Can I make the case that liberalized voting laws are vote suppression? Yeah, I think I could. Ray writes in under the headline 2020, if the election was so free and fair, why do the Democrats fight so hard to prevent us from looking at it? I smell a rat, a Democ rat. Well said, Ray, well said. If everything was so clean, why won't you let us look? Then at least you'd be able to say, ha ha, look, you opened the hood and what did you find? You really think I'd hide my friend Bugsy in this stove? Let us look. What if this was the most safe election ever? Let us look. And that's what they've done with this, is they've taken all of that X-checking and simply asking for an accounting of legal documents. Remember, these votes, they are a law. They're a contract. They're like the deed to your house, except it administered and protected very, very poorly. It's like home title fraud.
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10: Smoky skies beginning the week. Smoke, haze, then partly sunny, high near 90. Hazy tonight with areas of smoke, mostly cloudy, low around 62. Tomorrow, partly sunny, high near 93. Partly cloudy with lows mid-60s Tuesday night.
11: ABC News, I'm Sherry Preston. Changing of the guard in London.
12: I have just come from Buckingham Palace, where I have accepted His Majesty the King's invitation to form a government.
11: Andy Burnham stepping in as Prime Minister as Keir Starmer steps out. The Pentagon identifying two soldiers killed last week as a part of the war with Iran. They are 25-year-old Tyler Feehan and 19-year-old Isabella Gonzalez, killed in a strike in Jordan. President Trump speaking as the U.S. hit Iran for the ninth night in a row.
13: Iran has been very, very badly damaged. They've lost everything almost militarily. They've got very little left. They've got some missiles. They've got some drones. They've got some manufacturing ability, not much.
11: Taylor Farm still recalling lettuce despite word now that one test showing a parasitic bug that's made hundreds sick was a false positive. This is ABC News.
14: From the home of the First Amendment, First Thing Today.

0: Ain't it the truth? 434-882-4217. This text message, Joe, how do we know we voted for something if there's 220 million votes in China? You don't. That's what we have to secure. We have to secure this. And just because Mark Warner says we've done it this way for a long time doesn't mean that's good. We've been allowing people to steal our information from it. And this is what happens when you don't show up in person to vote. You should vote secretly in public. I know that sounds discordant, but that's how we have to do it. That's the only way to have democracy work. James Luck is on the phone from the Jefferson Coin Shop, jcsgold.com. Good morning, James. How are you, sir?
1: I'm doing well, Joe. And gold and silver have been looking for some support late last week. Currently, gold is just below even so far today at $4,014, down just about a tenth of a percent, just $2 in the red so far this morning. Silver is trying to make a little bit of a comeback, up almost 2% today to $56.95. These are some of the cheapest prices we've had on silver in almost a year.
0: Right.
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0: Well, and this is a family business that's not out there trying to get a call sheet filled out or meet a quota and try to make a bonus or anything like that for clients sold. For them, they all get coffee. 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Talk to them about investing. Gold and silver have always been the hedge against deflation. So keep up the great work on it, James, and we'll talk to you again in the morning, see if gold and silver bounce back.
1: Sounds great. Thanks, Joe.
0: So onto the subject of these 220 million votes, the statement from several folks on the president's statement, and I was curious about some of this. So the Election Transparency Initiative national chairman Ken Cuccinelli: last night, President Trump raised serious concerns about foreign access to our American voter data. Of course they did. He did. He said, you know, we got them. China says, oh, it's not the government. Yeah, this is China's playing word games with the evidence. And so is it the PRC militia, or is it the army, or is it the government bureaucrats? Ken goes on to write, inaccurate voter rolls and the length of safeguards against the vulnerabilities in the election system, inaccurate voter rolls, and the safeguards that protect our elections. And preeminent amongst them is voting privately in person. I say it in this way, it sounds discordant, but we vote publicly in secret. You're supposed to have a secret ballot. Nobody's supposed to know what you say on your ballot. But we see that you are free of coercion. And we have to get back to that. And anything short of showing up on election day so that we can all see you is going to give rise to the authoritarians. We were talking earlier about getting to a place where, my gosh, I have no choice but to vote against this. Did you think about how you got there? What you were told was happening? Why the reason was we didn't want you at the polling place? Could it be the intent of not wanting people to have faith in their elections? And we're not going to get confidence back, because I think part of the reason they're pushing the agenda of these stolen ballots is so that we shrug and say, oh, well, I guess China has taken over. Because they can, if they want to, vote 220 million times for something. They have the records to do it. All right, so maybe it's 200 million. You know, let's just be liberal on how many of them might be duplicates of people who are on two states at the same time. I would argue it's probably, you know, 210, 220, whatever it takes. But we've watched our own voter turnout drop. Why is that? Because people don't care anymore. And so when they talk about vote suppression, and you've watched the voter turnout go down every year since we started doing these crazy COVID laws, you start to think, huh, maybe even this was Saul Alinsky. Accuse them of the very thing that you're doing. By insecuring or creating an insecure election scenario, you're less likely to participate. Which means the people who come up with the authoritarian moves against your government don't even need your support anymore. It will simply appear like you supported it. That's the dangerous bit, is that they're doing it so it appears like you support it. But all of the machinations that these authoritarians have made, whether it be hidden behind the raiments of a religion or hidden behind the false science of a virus, they have to go out the window, and we have to go back to voting in person on election day. We will have more faith that my vote is my vote. Four three four eight eight two four two one seven. This one, they didn't just steal our voter registration, they stole our behaviors and demographics. That's a great point, you know, but it's what do you use this for? And moreover, it's stolen in a way that says we weren't watching. And these are the people who want you to give them more authority, but they weren't watching. An entire country's worth of voter registration disappears. Mark Warner knows about it. He said so on CBS TV. Did any of this surprise you, Senator Warner? 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
10: On the PNW Ag Network, I'm Glenn Vaughn. Hot weather expected to roll into the Northwest later this week, with some locations expected to see temperatures in the upper 90s and triple digits by Wednesday. Even locations west of the Cascades will be into the mid and upper 90s. Now, with temperatures climbing, the Washington State Department of Labor and Industries is reminding everyone to make worker safety a priority. LNI Medical Officer Dr. Nicholas Rule says while hot weather is not unique to the Northwest, it's important to remember that heat illness can be life-threatening. That, he added, means it's important to take any symptoms seriously.
11: Take early steps to make sure that you don't become overheated. If our body becomes overheated, it can lose the ability to maintain the correct temperature and stop functioning properly.
10: Rule said staying healthy and safe requires a game plan before the workday ever starts.
11: It's really important to make sure you are and remain hydrated. So even before you go to work and you know it's going to be hot out, it's important to make sure to get enough water. When it comes to shade, it's important when it's hot out to make sure to take breaks. Resting in a shady area, these are part of the same idea. You want to give your body a chance to recover from working hard.
10: Rule again stressed, if something doesn't seem right, don't ignore your body. For a complete list of heat exposure rules from LNI, check out pnwag.net. With that hot, dry weather in the forecast, Washington State University says now is the time to protect your apple crop from heat damage.
12: Fruit exposed to direct sunlight can be much hotter than the air around it, increasing the risk of sunburn, fruit drop, and reduced storage quality. Before the heat arrives, WSU advises growers make sure orchard soil moisture is adequate and adjust irrigation schedules as needed. If water is limited, prioritize irrigating the root zone. 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For additional tips, visit pnwag.net. I'm Heather Roberts on the PNW Ag Network.
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0: applied to select Taco Bell restaurants as a source of the multi-state outbreak more than a month after cases first began to appear. Gordon.
1: Thank you, Mike. Public health experts say cyclosporiasis is a food and waterborne illness caused by the cyclospora parasite, which causes long-lasting, watery, and sometimes explosive diarrhea. Authorities in southern Arizona say at least 10 people have been wounded in a mass shooting in a busy commercial district near downtown Tucson. Police say after the suspect ignored repeated commands, a uniformed officer fired his weapon, striking the fleeing suspect. The alleged gunman was given first aid and transported to a local hospital with life-threatening wounds. It happened around 2 a.m. yesterday. 9 other people were wounded, apparently before police arrived on the scene, many of them with gunshots to their extremities. All the victims were adults. Tucson Police Spokesman Frank Magos.
2: Tucson Fire Department personnel responded, assisted in rendering medical aid, and transported all of those victims to an area hospital. Right now, the investigation is continuing. It is a rather large crime scene, as you can imagine.
1: TV station KGUN says the shooting grew out of a confrontation between two groups of people known to each other, and bystanders were struck by gunfire. The Gun Violence Archive, by the way, says it's the 257th mass shooting so far in the U.S. this year. 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
1: Thanks for spending time with us. Welcome into Monday. Wrestling with massive amounts of data will define modern warfare as much as battling the enemy. John Seward, defense and national security correspondent at the Washington Times, says inside the defense industry, companies are locked in a highly competitive race to build cutting-edge tools designed to bring secure, artificial intelligence-powered decision aids and communications to combat. John, what have you found?
2: Effectively, you know, we've seen all of these really interesting new tools, all the autonomous vehicles, the drones, all this sort of stuff coming out. And all of that information has to go somewhere. And what the military has been trying to figure out is how to make all that information a lot more useful. And what we're seeing is basically companies start to build like a data center in a box that they can take to the front line, feed all of that information in, and then use a lot of artificial intelligence to help the military do their job, conduct war fighting.
1: Jeez. That could, like an example would be what? How could this work?
2: Yeah, so one of the most fascinating things I saw when reporting for this story was I actually saw a demonstration of one chat window with a drone that was being simulated, and the guy kind of showed me, he said, look, so here's a target. In the chat window, it sort of told him, hey, this target might be an enemy. What's going on? And he said, all I'm going to do is say, I want you to take a closer look. And basically what happened was an AI agent then built out a new flight path for that drone. The drone automatically redirected itself on that flight path and started taking a look and trying to figure out if this target was a bad guy, right? So when you start to break this down, I mean, the folks that I talked to, specifically in this case, Anduril, they have their platform Menace, which is one of these data centers in a box. They talked about using that for mission plans for the F-35. So when you start to put these building blocks together, you're talking about basically a service member being able to sit down and in a chat window direct a bunch of AI agents to try to come up with plans for the military to execute, and those things just going straight out to where they need to be, whether that's drones, the fighter pilot, whether that's rockets on the ground, all of the above. Now, I want to caveat all this to say that it's still sort of cutting edge here, and a lot of this, as I said, is demonstrations. It's not actually the task itself. There's still a lot of questions about the reliability of some of these programs.
1: We're speaking with John Seward, defense and national security correspondent at the Washington Times. The story is called How Data is Taking Over War Fighting for the U.S. Military. What about the energy and computing power required here?
2: Yeah, well, that was another part of this that seemed like a little bit of a stretch. So there's definitely this desire to have more computing power on the front line. But there's a limit to that. We have, you know, it's a big conversation around the country right now, just how much we want to invest in these data centers and how much energy they take up. While I was talking to some of the folks for this story, one of them said, you know, what we're worried about down the road is having to basically have a small nuclear reactor powering a mobile data center. That seems like a long ways off.
1: Jeez.
2: But both of those are things that the military is actually investing in right now and that defense companies are trying to figure out. The ones that I looked at specifically, they were still using like your standard military generator to generate the power.
1: Okay. Yeah.
2: But a gentleman I talked to from DARPA, he actually said, you know, on the other end of this, the military is looking at trying to make these things more efficient. So they're kind of playing both sides of the coin, right? They're trying to make sure that the processing power, these mobile data centers, are available to use all these cool new toys that they're developing for warfare. But on the other end of it, they're trying to make sure that these AI programs are much more efficient so that we're not actually having to use as much computing power, as much energy to get the job done. So like I said, kind of playing both sides of the coin to get it done and not quite sure where it's going to shuffle out at this point. But either way it goes, they're starting to show that you can actually use a lot of artificial intelligence to conduct war, which is just a massive leap in the past 2 years.
1: Thanks, John. John Seward, defense and national security correspondent at the Washington Times. 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
3: And now, the three big things you need to know. Number one.
4: The U.S. military announced it has recovered unidentified human remains while searching for an American service member reported missing after an Iranian missile and drone attack in Jordan on Friday that killed two other Americans. President Trump speaking with reporters at Joint Base Andrews.
5: Iran has been very, very badly damaged. They've lost everything almost militarily. They've got very little left. They've got some missiles. They've got some drones. They've got some manufacturing ability, not much.
4: Officials said an examination of the remains is underway. Separately, another U.S. service member was killed in Iraq on Saturday.
3: Number two.
4: The FDA says a sample of lettuce from Taylor Farms that had tested positive for cyclospora was a false positive. The company added that the agency has since apologized. Taylor Farms on Friday said it was voluntarily removing iceberg lettuce sourced from Mexico after the product had been linked to a cyclosporiasis outbreak.
3: Number three.
4: Influencer brothers Andrew and Tristan Tate have been arrested by federal officers in Miami after British authorities issued 38 new charges against the brothers, including rape and human trafficking. Karina Thomas is with the Bedfordshire Police.
6: The charges relate to seven victims, spanning a period from 2010 to 2017.
4: Britain is seeking to extradite the brothers to face prosecution for both the new and pre-existing charges. Boston police are investigating the discovery of a dead body that was found at a property owned by the husband of Congresswoman Ayanna Pressley of Massachusetts. President Trump says the Qatari-donated jet that serves as an Air Force One plane will soon be sent away for upgrades, following questions about the plane's security features.
5: So they're going to be sending it, and they'll have it be maxed out. It'll take about a month.
4: Trump started flying aboard the jumbo jet on July 1st after accepting the plane as a gift last year. Spain is back on top of the soccer universe for a second time.
7: Poro chance to cross, hooks it in. Williams battling, knocks it down.
4: The call on Fox as Ferran Torres scores the game-winning goal in extra time against Argentina in the World Cup finals. The final score, 1-0. It's Spain's first World Cup victory since 2010.
1: All right, best team won the tournament. Thank you, Nicole. 23 minutes now after the hour.
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1: Thanks for being with us. A new survey of investors by Allianz has found that despite sky-high market valuations, Americans are decidedly leery about putting their money into the stock market right now. Why the hesitancy? Here's Martha White, reporter at Money.com. Martha, what are you hearing?
20: I talked to a lot of financial planners about this, and one thing that came through pretty consistently is that people feel that the economy is in a very uncertain place right now. The stock market might be notching record highs, but they look at their own household budgets and they see things going in the wrong direction. Their pay hasn't gone up, their bills have, and that feeds into their sentiment about investing.
1: So this is mom and pop investors, or this is also folks with, say, a 401k?
20: All of the above. It's retail investors as well as retirement savers.
1: And I guess, I mean, this is not the first time we've seen this, right? This was, what, similar sentiment 4 years ago when inflation was a big concern?
20: Yes, 4 years ago and going way back, the Great Recession. And there have been pockets since then where the stock market has been on an upswing, but people are very leery of it. And that's one of the main reasons why financial professionals advise people against trying to time the market, because if you're going to try and pull out of the market, you have to know when to pull out and when to get back in. And it's too scary for people to contemplate going back into the market when prices are at a trough.
1: We're speaking with Martha White, reporter at Money.com. The story is called Stocks Are at All-Time Highs, So Why Are Americans Afraid to Invest? And as you point out in the story, the economy is expanding right now. So what do advisors say about folks who are leery about putting money in the market?
20: The typical advice is to stay the course. People should continue investing. People who have automatic payroll deductions that go into their 401ks should continue doing that. And really, the best thing is, if you're not close to retirement, just don't look at it. Just let the money keep going in and don't think about it. You're not going to need that money for 10 years, 20 years. Don't think about it now.
1: Yeah. Is it natural to have that feeling of, well, things can't go up forever?
20: It is. Again, as I said, people are looking at the numbers in their own household budgets. They're seeing that their paychecks haven't gone up. They're seeing that their bills, gas prices have come down a tick, but they're still quite a bit higher than they were a year ago. Grocery prices are still up. Costs for subscriptions and just everyday expenses keep going up. And for people who are struggling to make ends meet, that matters more than some number on a ticker.
1: Generally speaking, do Americans fear recession? Do we have polling on that or anticipate one?
20: I've seen some polls that do suggest people think a recession might be coming. That doesn't necessarily mean that it is. Most of us, even financial professionals, tend to do a lousy job of predicting.
1: Thanks, Martha. Martha White, reporter at Money.com. 30 minutes now after the hour on This Morning, America's First News.

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4: Going to be a hazy beginning for this summer week. Smoke, partly sunny, high near 90. Hazy tonight, areas of smoke, mostly cloudy, low around 62. Tomorrow, partly sunny, high 93. Partly cloudy with lows mid-60s Tuesday night.
5: To North Idaho Radio Sports Minutes, Seattle Mariners and decisive win over the San Francisco Giants 3-6 yesterday. Head into a Cincinnati series at home 6:40 tonight. Spokane Baseball Indians continue their homestand with Tri-City tomorrow. World Cup. Spain beat reigning champion Argentina to win the 2026 FIFA World Cup yesterday. Spain pretty much dominated the entire match start to finish. Took a goal in the 106th minute and extra time against a 10-man Argentinian team to defeat the defending champs. Kind of historic because probably ended the World Cup career of Argentina's Lionel Messi, believed to be one of the greatest soccer players of all time. I will turn to hoops. This week, LeBron James may or may not announce where he's playing next season. The delay in his decision, understandably, causing scheduling issues for the NBA. Commissioner Adam Silver admitted that the league's waiting for LeBron's decision so it can schedule its marquee games, like opening week, Christmas. They got to do it around LeBron. It is a players' league. Sports, North Idaho Radio.
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7: ABC News, I'm Sherry Preston. Two Americans killed in the Middle East, now identified as 25-year-old and a 19-year-old soldiers, both killed in Jordan. 17 Americans have died since the beginning of the war with Iran. The U.S. hitting more Iranian targets overnight, the ninth straight night of attacks, the violence pushing up oil prices, gas prices following suit. AAA now says the nationwide average for regular is $4 a gallon. For the seventh time in less than a decade, Great Britain has a new prime minister, Andy Burnham, speaking this morning after being charged by the king to form a new government.
8: I know people at home are fed up with politics. I hear you, and I want to be honest with you. We have not been good enough, and we need to be better.
7: Funeral services are set for today for Nolan Wells. The 18-year-old died during a 4th of July boating trip with friends in Mississippi. Police still investigating the circumstances around his death. This is ABC News.
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1: Thanks for spending time with us. Welcome into Monday, July 20th. Gordon Deal with Nicole Murray. Some of our top stories and headlines. U.S. military recovers unidentified remains in Jordan that could belong to an American service member after a deadly attack by Iran. The FDA now says a sample of lettuce that tested positive for cyclospora was a false positive. 10 people wounded at a mass shooting in Tucson, Arizona. Vice President J.D. Vance and his wife announced the birth of their fourth child, a boy named Alec. Labor Party leader Andy Durham is the seventh British prime minister in 10 years now. Spain won the World Cup. And the deformed raccoon that's gone viral in Seattle. That story in about 20 minutes. Time now for a business update, and it's brought to you by Vanguard Investor Choice, giving investors a voice in how their eligible Vanguard funds vote on key shareholder matters. 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Companies are redesigning packaging and slashing marketing budgets to maintain the psychologically important threshold of $9.99. More on the psychology of pricing from Natasha Khan, business reporter at the Wall Street Journal. Natasha, what's up here?
2: One of the things is traditionally $9.99 has always been one of these psychologically important thresholds for consumers. So that's sort of long been a number that consumer companies or retailers really try to keep prices at $9.99. Other numbers that have been important is like $4.99 or $19.99, $14.99, right? One of the things though that we were hearing recently was that to keep that number prices under that price threshold has become more difficult, and there's been more trade-offs that companies have had to contend with.
1: Yeah, it's like it's not been indexed for inflation or something, I guess, right? What's happening?
2: Right. I mean, I think, you know, from shipping costs to ingredient costs to packaging costs, things like that, that's really been, you know, I think companies have had to get a bit more creative in order to keep prices at a level in which consumers, I mean, as we've seen, inflation has been still a persistent issue for consumers. So for companies that really aim to be under that price point, they've really had to come up with a lot of different ways to manage costs and price.
1: And we as consumers do what? I think you said we sort of create buckets in our mind of like what items should be $9.99 or less.
2: Right. And that's really interesting. So I think, I mean, I feel like I do this. If something's $9.99 or $10.02, for some reason, $9.99 seems so much cheaper, even though actually it's really 3 cents difference, right? So I think maybe it's the three numbers versus four numbers when it's, you know, 10 something, 11 something. It really feels that even though it's a penny of difference, it kind of shifts it into what value that is in a consumer's mind.
1: Yeah. And it's not necessarily that it's just three digits, right? The 999 versus a 1099, because you said sometimes like 1999 is important versus 20.
2: Right. And I think exactly. So I think there's like buckets where, you know, one of the companies we spoke to in the story is a skincare company, and they really have been in touch with their customers since starting the company. And they had heard that basically $20 really was their price ceiling for many of those products. So all along when this company had been growing, they had used sub $20 to be their sort of guiding price point, if that makes sense. Of course, there's products that are way under that price or such, but, you know, and what we were hearing is that even if it goes to, let's say, a few pennies more, then it kind of goes to another category in consumers' minds.
1: Yeah.
2: So that's quite interesting.
1: We're speaking with Natasha Khan, business reporter at the Wall Street Journal. The story is called How $9.99 Became the Most Compelling Price in Retail. Some of the big names that are doing stuff in this space are who?
2: Hasbro, for example, the toy maker. They've been, one of the things they've been doing is, for example, making adjustments to their packaging. So for one of their new Monopoly editions, I think it's a World Cup edition of Monopoly Deal, you know, the case that it comes in is the package. You know, it doesn't have a separate box or something like that. Or they're having a plastic sleeve instead of another separate package. you know, we've heard from Twisted Teas, which is a, you know, Boston beer makes them. They have like a 4-pack that's under $10, that rather than a 6-pack that's a little bit over $10. So Michael's, a craft store chain, they're really trying to increase their selection of under $10 items by 10% by the end of the year. So a lot of retailers and consumer companies are making changes or considering this when they're planning and developing their products.
1: What does Amazon do here?
2: Well, one of the things for certain categories for Amazon, and in our story, we talk a bit about the personal care and baby care sector. Amazon actually takes a lower referral fee for items under $10. So from our reporting, it was about 8% referral fee for items in that those categories under $10. But if it's over $10, then the fee is 15%.
1: Thanks, Natasha. Natasha Khan, business reporter at The Wall Street Journal. Hey, if you've missed anything from today's show, there's an easy way to catch up. All you have to do is tell Alexa, Siri, or Google to play This Morning with Gordon Deal. 20 minutes now in front of the hour. Coming up next, the performer who may have sunk Argentina in the World Cup.
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0: Thanks for spending time with us. Welcome into Monday. It's time now for the Mic Drop with this morning's Mike Gavin.
1: Good morning. Well, we have a few World Cup notes to talk about as the tournament wraps up. Let's start with some cold, hard numbers. Through the first 90 minutes of play in yesterday's final, Argentina failed to register a shot on target. And according to ESPN, since 1966, this has only happened three times in a World Cup final, in 1990, 2014, and again this year. All three times, the team that was blanked was Argentina. But that's not the only humiliating stat that's been making the rounds. This one is reserved for the stadium's two permanent residents, the New York Giants and New York Jets. It was pointed out by several on social media that Spain now has as many playoff wins at New Jersey's MetLife Stadium as the Giants and Jets combined since the facility opened back in 2010.
0: Oh, man.
1: That's a little bit of a technicality. I mean, as you know, the Giants have won a Super Bowl since then.
0: Correct.
1: But they won those games, I guess, on the road, except for one. They won the games on the road.
0: Yeah.
1: They only won one game at home. They have played other playoff games, but they've been on the road. So, you know, it's a bit of a technicality. As far as the Jets go, though, that's just... You know, that's just pure shade.
0: Disaster. It's total disaster.
1: Yes.
0: The other thing is, listen, Argentina has at least been to World Cup finals.
1: Yes.
0: And it might not be registering a shot here and there, but they get there and have a chance to win.
1: You have to get there to not register shot. So they're there quite a bit.
0: That's right.
1: That's for sure. And here's another number to throw at you. $1.5 million. That's how much Drake bet on Argentina to win yesterday's World Cup final. As you can imagine, that made everyone supporting Messi's club nervous when it happened, since Drake has become known almost as much for his sports betting curse as his music. Now, it seemed for a time that the curse of Drake was overblown, since according to websites that track such things, and there are a couple, he was firmly in the black with his betting until recently. This $1.5 million loss reportedly puts him more than $3 million in the hole since 2022. That, coincidentally, was the year that Drake bet that Argentina would win the World Cup in regulation time. Unfortunately for him, they needed extra time to beat France that year, which counted for Drake as a loss.
0: You probably did the story at the time.
1: Oh, probably, yeah. We've been doing a lot of these Drake betting stories. And we even did the story where, like, it seemed like the whole thing was very overblown. Like, I think he had lost more bets than he had won, but as far as money's concerned, he was in the black.
0: He was on top. Yeah.
1: Right, right. But I guess he's made a few high-profile misses recently that have really kind of sunk him. Like, just in the last year or so, he's really been sunk. But I also saw, too, that I believe he made something in the along the lines of $74 million last year. No, $78 million last year. So none of this means anything to him at
0: all. Still, that's just it's a staggering amount of money just to bet.
1: Yeah,
0: I can't
1: even
0: relate.
1: Yeah, just to feel something, Gordon. Just to feel something while you're watching the games, I guess.
0: I want to know, Mike, by the way, since you're good at these stories, in the third place World Cup game on Saturday, England beat France 6-4.
1: Yeah.
0: I want to know who had like the over of 9 goals or something like that. Who said it was going to be a 10-goal performance by those two teams?
1: Yeah,
0: who cashed in on that one? Man.
1: Yeah, they're feeling good today. That one person. Literally one person.
0: Probably.
1: Who else on earth would bet that much on a third-place game, right?
0: Man. 13 minutes now in front of the hour.
2: Man, I love this place. I've been surfing here since I was a kid. Now, seeing my grandson out on the water, it means everything to me. Watching him and taking in the blue waves, the sea breeze, the blurry horizon.
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0: advancing the conversation, identifying trends, and informing the world. This is America's First News, This Morning with Gordon Deal.
1: Thanks for being with us. Here's one for coffee lovers. Research by Texas A&M University and published in the journal Nutrients has identified a biological pathway that could help explain links between coffee and healthier aging. The researchers found that compounds in brewed coffee may activate a receptor involved in stress response, inflammation, metabolism, and tissue repair. Coffee, as you know, is one of the most widely consumed drinks in the world, and earlier research has linked it to lower risks of chronic diseases, and the new findings may help explain why. That said, a separate study finds consuming popular sugar substitutes may be linked to a faster decline in memory and thinking skills. Research published by the American Academy of Neurology found an association between sweetener consumption and cognitive decline. 8 minutes now in front of the hour on This Morning. Once again, here's Nicole Murray.
0: And now, the three big things you need to know. Number one.
2: U.S. forces have hit Iran for a ninth consecutive day this morning as concerns grow over shipping through the Strait of Hormuz after Tehran said two oil tankers had exploded and been immobilized. President Trump reacts.
3: We control the Strait. They don't control anything. So we'll see what happens, but we hit them very hard again tonight.
2: Central Command reports that two U.S. service members were killed in Jordan and one was killed in Iraq over the weekend, bringing the death toll among U.S. service members in the war with Iran to 17.
0: Number two.
2: 10 people, including a suspect, have been wounded in a mass shooting that erupted near Tucson, Arizona. Officer Frank Magos.
4: There's a number of victims who were struck by gunfire. As I understand, many of them were struck in extremities. However, additional responding officers were able to immediately render aid to them using individual first aid kits.
2: All of the victims were adults and no police officers were injured.
0: Number three.
2: City health officials say an outbreak of Legionnaires' disease on the Upper East Side of Manhattan has claimed a second and third victim. The first death in the outbreak was announced on Friday. As of yesterday, 74 cases of Legionnaires' disease have been reported and 8 people are being hospitalized. Health officials say at least 930 people have died in Congo's Ebola outbreak. As of Saturday, roughly 2,300 cases have been confirmed. AAA data says that the national average price for regular gasoline hit $4 per gallon again today as the renewed conflict with Iran and Ukraine-Russia attacks rattle energy markets. It's the first time that the national average has been at $4 or higher since June 17th. Vice President J.D. Vance and his wife, Usha, have welcomed their fourth child, Alec Neil Vance. The couple, who have been married since 2014, also have 3 other children.
5: I could take the throne.
6: They're not giving up power to you or Odysseus. Do you think life goes back to the way it was?
2: Christopher Nolan's The Odyssey raked in $124.5 million in domestic ticket sales during its opening weekend. The Universal film tallied just over $264 million globally, making it Nolan's best opening weekend performance ever.
1: Yeah. Is that on your list?
2: It's not one of my favorites. Not my go-to. What about you?
1: 3 hours? Gonna have to pass on that one.
2: I don't know if I can stay quiet for 3 hours.
1: I can watch it over a period of 6 days, maybe. Break it up into chunks.
2: Oh, that might be the way to do it. There you go.
1: 6 minutes now in front of the hour.
7: The board recommends approving.
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1: Thanks for being with us. A strange-looking raccoon in Seattle has gone viral due to his apparent shortened spine, giving him an unusual appearance. A woman captured the non-traditional trash panda on video emerging from beneath a car. She named it Jimothy. The Seattle Times says smaller than a house cat and usually round, the furry creature loped on long legs across a patch of grass and up a nearby staircase before climbing over a fence and out of sight. It actually looks like he has no neck. Marcy Logsdon with the Washington State University Veterinary Teaching Hospital says Jimothy's abnormally shortened neck is likely caused by a congenital deformity of the spine. The video's collected millions of views and thousands of comments. Some compare Jimothy to mythical creatures like cryptids and chupacabras. One recognized Jimothy as an oddly shaped raccoon their security cameras had captured last month, crawling on their patio. Oh, by the way, a person dressed as Jimothy even won the Salmon Run, which happens, I think, nightly at the Seattle Mariners game. It happened yesterday. That'll do it for this hour. For Nicole Murray and Mike Cavan, I'm Gordon Deal. Thanks for listening to This Morning, America's First News.

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3: From ABC News, I'm Sherry Preston. The United States conducting its ninth round of airstrikes against Iran overnight, hitting a northwestern city believed to be home to underground missile bases. That, in addition to other targets as well, says ABC senior Pentagon reporter Louis Martinez.
4: When Iran started attacking commercial shipping in the Strait of Hormuz, the United States went after those locations where those attacks have been launched from. And we saw towards the end of the week an expansion of that going to other areas. We saw that they struck railway areas. They struck bridges that were near Bandar Abbas, that major port in southern Iran, right there on the Strait of Hormuz. And we know that President Trump met with his security advisors about possibly expanding the scope.
3: Two American service members killed in action have now been identified. They are First Lieutenant Tyler Feehan from Hawaii and Private Isabella Gonzalez of Texas. A third service member, also believed killed in Jordan, has not yet been identified. Will the UK's seventh prime minister in 10 years be the one to restore hope to the British people? Andy Burnham sure hopes so.
5: Let us make this the moment when Britain starts to believe again. The moment we bring back hope.
3: He took over this morning after Keir Starmer stepped down. It's still not certain that the lettuce pulled from store shelves because of that parasitic bacteria is the exact cause of the Schleichocerciasis outbreak. However, ABC's Elizabeth Schulze says the company in the middle of it is taking no chances.
6: Taylor Farms says that the FDA has not identified a single positive product that has tested positive for the parasite and that this recall is out of an abundance of caution. Last week, the FDA, though, did link the outbreak in five states to Taylor Farms' shredded iceberg lettuce that was sourced from central Mexico and supplied to Taco Bell restaurants. Taco Bell says that it has removed all affected products.
3: Spain's national soccer team has landed in Madrid. Big parade this afternoon in honor of the new winners of the World Cup. 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
3: A memorial service is being held today for Nolan Wells, the teenager found dead after a 4th of July outing with friends on a popular barrier island off of Mississippi. His mother, Christine Wansley.
8: You get these flood of emotions all at different times, and grief is so multi-layered. You know, one second I might be okay and I can talk about things and I can listen to his stories, and then the next minute I am falling apart.
3: Police are still investigating the circumstances surrounding Wells' death. It's not technically a precious metal, but ABC's Jim Ryan says the rising value of copper has made it a favorite target for thieves, and sometimes That means some difficult working conditions.
9: Take the case of Tangipahoa Parish, Louisiana, where Kentwood Police Chief Michael Casaruni says thieves went to work one night.
10: It's about 880 feet of line, both fiber and copper. It was taken off the poles.
9: Out in the parish.
11: This is 8 days straight without internet.
9: J.C. Watts and his wife both work remotely.
11: It was just a hard pill to swallow.
9: While AT&T replaces the stolen copper wiring, the Wattses have signed on with a satellite-based internet provider. Jim Ryan, ABC News.
3: Congo's health ministry says at least 930 people are confirmed to have died in the country's Ebola outbreak, which is the fastest growing on record. This particular strain, first discovered May 15th, has no approved vaccine and no known treatment. Number of confirmed cases at this point, more than 2,300. Sherry Preston, ABC News.
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15: North Idaho weather.
16: The beginning of our week looking pretty hazy. Smoky eyes could be a thing. We'll also have a partly sunny sky with a high near 90. Hazy tonight, areas of smoke, mostly cloudy, low 62. Partly sunny tomorrow, high 93. Lows mid-60s.
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1: Tensions escalate. Good morning, I'm Gordon Deal, along with Nicole Murray. On this Monday, July 20th, glad you could be with us. Here's what's up this hour.
2: More American service members have been killed in the conflict with Iran after attacks over the weekend in Jordan and Iraq.
1: A mass shooting in Tucson, Arizona leaves at least 10 people wounded, including the alleged gunman.
2: A reversal by the FDA, which now says a sample of lettuce that tested positive for cyclospora was a false positive.
1: And potential homebuyers being held back by a knowledge gap, not just the economy.
3: You know, it's not a bad thing. It's just that they need to just learn. They just need to educate themselves because it's a complicated process. And so they said almost 60% of Americans said that they don't fully understand the steps involved in buying a home.
1: Medora Lee at USA Today on many prospective homebuyers lacking essential knowledge about things like the buying process and credit scores. The U.S. military says it's recovered unidentified human remains while searching for an American service member reported missing after an Iranian missile and drone attack in Jordan. U.S. Central Command said two U.S. service members were killed and a third was missing following Iran's attack Friday on U.S. partner forces in Jordan. Separately, CENTCOM said a U.S. service member was killed Saturday in northern Iraq during the controlled detonation of unexploded ordnance from a downed Iranian one-way attack drone. Meanwhile, American forces hit Iran for a ninth consecutive day today as concerns grew over shipping through the Strait of Hormuz after Iran said two oil tankers had exploded and been immobilized. President Trump at Joint Base Andrews.
4: Iran has been very, very badly damaged. They've lost everything almost militarily. They've got very little left. They've got some missiles. They've got some drones. They've got some manufacturing ability, not much.
1: Secretary of State Marco Rubio said the U.S. would continue to target Iran while it attacked global commercial shipping. The Food and Drug Administration now says a sample of lettuce from Taylor Farms that had tested positive for cyclospora was a false positive. In a statement, the FDA said that as of yesterday, it had not found any confirmed positive results. We get more from this morning's Mike Gavin.
5: Taylor Farms said yesterday in a statement after the false positive was announced that it's committed to working with public health authorities as the ongoing investigation continues. The company previously said it was voluntarily removing iceberg lettuce sourced from central Mexico after the lettuce had been linked to one of the largest outbreaks of cyclosporiasis in the U.S. recently. 4 days ago, the CDC identified

0: his weapon, striking the fleeing suspect. The gunman was given first aid and transported to a local hospital with life-threatening wounds. It happened around 2 a.m. yesterday. Nine other people were wounded, apparently before police arrived on the scene, and they were taken to hospitals in critical condition. Tucson police spokesman Frank Magos says all victims were adults.
1: There is a number of victims who were struck by gunfire. As I understand, many of them were struck in extremities. However, additional responding officers were able to immediately render aid to them using individual first aid kits.
0: TV station KGUN says the shooting grew out of a confrontation between two groups of people known to each other, and bystanders were struck by gunfire. Hey, make sure to check out a podcast of today's show, full of stories you won't hear this hour. On today's podcast, how the U.S. military is using data for warfighting, and can Argentina blame Drake for its World Cup defeat? 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
12: Thanks for spending time with us. Three American drone boats attacked an Iranian submarine and ship facility last week, marking the first combat use of sea drones by U.S. forces. More from Shelby Holliday, national security correspondent at the Wall Street Journal. Shelby, what have we seen?
13: Yeah, we saw something very interesting.

0: happens, and that was the use of unmanned boats, they're called USVs, unmanned surface vessels, to attack an Iranian port. The U.S. sent these boats in quietly. They were loaded with explosives. And then when they entered the Iranian port, they blew up a submarine and a ship facility. And this was the first time the U.S. has ever used this kind of weapon in combat. Ukraine has used it a lot. We've seen it used, you know, in other parts of the world. But for the U.S. and for the Navy particularly, this was a really significant first.
1: Wow. So take us around these boats. Like, how big are they? Are they super fast? What do they carry?
0: So these particular boats look like little speedboats. They're about 24 feet long, and they're designed to be open architecture, sort of plug and play, whatever mission you want to use them for. So you could load them with surveillance tools, for example. In this case, they were obviously loaded with explosives. They call them kinetics, and they're autonomous vessels, but they're also remote controlled. So we don't know for sure, but I imagine in this scenario, they were guided by someone somewhere else in the world, operated into this little port, and then they exploded when they hit the targets. There are different kinds of USVs. There are some that can go sort of float along the water like a platform. Some can submerge and act as a submarine. But the boats the U.S. is using currently look like little speedboats.
1: Jeez. And what's the range? How far can they go?
0: These can travel about 1,000 miles, and they can carry payloads of up to 1,000 pounds. Yeah, so it's pretty far. And when you're thinking about the Persian Gulf, the distances aren't that great. The countries are very close to each other, and getting a boat into an Iranian port is not that big of a task for a boat that can travel 1,000 miles.
1: Yeah. Jeez, we're speaking with Shelby Holliday, national security correspondent at The Wall Street Journal. The story is called America's Latest Weapon Against Iran, Sea Drones. These things do have limitations, though, as you guys said in the story. Explain that.
0: Unmanned surface vessels in general have been around for years, but they've continued to be worked on and upgraded, and a lot of people describe them as being about 10 to 15 years behind aerial drones. And we're starting to see more and more of them out there. Ukraine has really pioneered the use of these things, but there are limitations to them. And one of those limitations is just communication. It's very hard to communicate out at sea. Aerial drones, when you think about the curvature of the Earth, they fly above the Earth, and the line of sight to the aerial drones means you can communicate easier with it. Boats are bound to the horizon, right? They're on the water. So anytime they go over the curvature of the Earth, communication can be very difficult. And then communicating with anything under the water is also very difficult. So that's just one of the limitations. They also have to ride out pretty tough conditions. They have to be able to zip through waves, and conditions at sea can be much tougher than conditions in the air. And so these boats have to be weatherproof, and they have to be very resilient to be able to carry out these kinds of missions.
1: Yeah. So the use of them Sunday by the U.S., is this a preview of what could happen, say, with the rest of the war?
0: That's definitely what I'm hearing. I'm hearing that was potentially the first, and there are more to come. The U.S. has had a task force out in the Middle East based in Bahrain for several years now. Admiral Cooper, who's the commander of CENTCOM, started an unmanned drone and AI task force in 2021. And so they've been testing and experimenting with these kinds of systems and these kinds of boats for years. And now we're seeing them actually employed in combat in a way that was only imagined just 5 years ago. And I actually went out to Bahrain, I think it was 2023, just to see how these platforms were being used, to see what kind of boats they were testing and what they were trying to do with them. And just a few years ago, they were not using kinetics. Those are the explosives, the bombs. They were just testing them for surveillance and trying to expand their eyes and ears out on the Persian Gulf, if you will. And it's amazing. Fast forward to today, here we are in combat, and they are being put to use in combat for the very first time for the U.S.
1: Jeez. Finish up on this. Just talk about this company. I think they're based in Texas. Is it Saronic Corsair that makes them?
0: Yeah, so Saronic is the company. The boat is called a Corsair.
1: Okay.
0: And Saronic makes a couple other unmanned surface vessels. But this is the one that has been tested and used quite broadly by the Navy. And they're based in Austin, Texas, and one of the founders was a Navy SEAL. And so their sort of origin story is that they started this company to help the U.S. build up its shipbuilding capacity and plug holes where the U.S. is not building as many ships as it used to. And it's pales in comparison to China when you look at shipbuilding. And so companies like this are trying to fill the gaps and sort of create the future fleet for the U.S. Navy.
1: Thanks, Shelby. Shelby Holliday, national security correspondent at The Wall Street Journal. 20 minutes now after the hour on This Morning, America's First News. Here's Nicole Murray.
2: And now, the three big things you need to know. Number one.
3: U.S. military announced it has recovered unidentified human remains while searching for an American service member reported missing after an Iranian missile and drone attack in Jordan on Friday that killed two other Americans. Virginia Senator Mark Warner on ABC.
4: This war of choice has been a disaster. It has been a disaster militarily. It has been a disaster in terms of how we're viewed around the world. It has been a disaster to our friends and the allies who question whether we will keep our promises.
3: Officials said an examination of the remains is underway. Separately, another U.S. service member was killed in Iraq on Saturday.
2: Number two.
3: The FDA says a sample of lettuce from Taylor Farms that had tested positive for cyclospora was a false positive. The company added that the agency has since apologized. Taylor Farms on Friday said it was voluntarily removing iceberg lettuce sourced from Mexico after the product had been linked to a cyclosporiasis outbreak.
2: Number three.
3: Influencer brothers Andrew and Tristan Tate have been arrested by federal officers in Miami after British authorities issued new charges against the brothers, including rape and human trafficking. Karina Thomas is with the Bedfordshire Police.
5: 38 new charges in total have now been authorized against Andrew and Tristan Tate, bringing the total number of charges faced to 59.
3: Britain is seeking to extradite the brothers to face prosecution. Russia has attacked Kyiv and other Ukrainian cities with ballistic missiles, drones, and guided bombs, killing at least six people and wounding dozens of others. Officials say Russia launched 41 missiles and 125 drones across Ukraine last night. Spain is back on top of the soccer universe for a second time.
6: Poro, chance to cross, hooks it in. Williams battling, knocks it down.
3: The call on Fox as Ferran Torres scores the game-winning goal in extra time against Argentina in the World Cup finals. The final score, 1-0. It is Spain's first World Cup victory since 2010. And as it turns out, an avocado a day keeps the doctor away. New data says that eating just one avocado daily improves sleep and digestion. The food also reduces the risk of heart disease in adults with obesity.
1: So if an apple a day also keeps the doctor away, and you have an apple and an avocado,
3: it's like double protection.
1: It should be good, right?
3: Yeah, but I feel like you can mix avocado with more than you can with an apple. Like, it's easier to incorporate avocado,
1: okay,
3: no?
1: Okay, fine. So what does that do to the bourbon, like, in the evening that I have?
3: They cancel
1: each other out. That's my concern.
3: Yeah, sure, why not? That's my concern. Let's go with that.
1: 22 minutes now after the hour.

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0: Thanks for being with us. Millions of Americans may feel as if rising home prices prevent them from affording a home. But what if they just don't know how to buy a home? Here's Medora Lee, personal finance reporter at USA Today. Medora, what have you found?
1: Yeah, this is such an interesting one because, and I got a lot of comments about it, because a lot of people feel like just that they're hostages to the economy. They can't buy a house because of the economy. But maybe it's not just the home prices, and maybe it's not just the mortgage. It's actually that, surprisingly, a lot of people just don't know how to buy a home. I hate to say that. But you know, it's not a bad thing. It's just that they need to just learn. They just need to educate themselves because it's a complicated process. And so they said, so almost 60% of Americans said that they don't fully understand the steps involved in buying a home. And among first-time home buyers, that rises to 64%. That's a lot of people who are trying to buy homes who don't know how to buy homes. And then even among those people who are planning to buy a home, half of them said they didn't completely understand the process, even though they're sort of, you know, in the middle of it, looking to buy a home already. And so, you know, this is a big issue. And if they could just learn all the steps and all the factors that go into buying a home, they may be able to actually afford a home.
0: Oh, wow.
1: Is that nuts?
0: That
1: I know.
0: Where do we lack the most knowledge?
1: So one of the first things that they know that people have to understand is a credit score. I know that everybody kind of talks about their credit score, but when FICO did the survey, they said that Americans know what kind of generally what a credit score is to build wealth and borrow. But a quarter of them didn't even know what their credit score was. So how are you, so you know what that it's important and you want to buy a home, but you don't even know what your credit score is. That's probably not a good thing, because the credit score is important because it really helps determine how much money you can be approved for, what the terms on the loan, including the interest rate, will be. And so a higher credit score will often get you a better rate and make your payments lower.
0: We're speaking with Medora Lee, personal finance reporter at USA Today. The story is called A Knowledge Gap, Not Just the Economy, is Holding Back Home Buyers. So expand on that. How is it that folks can begin to improve their credit scores or their credit histories?
1: Right. So the first thing to do is a lot of people who are looking to buy homes are probably renting. And especially first-time buyers. So there are a lot of little things. Like half of renters in this survey didn't even know that paying rent on time could help them build their credit score. And more than a quarter said they, admitted that if they understood that maybe they would feel more prepared to purchase a home. So a lot of them didn't even ask their landlords if they were getting credit for paying their rent on time. So that in itself is a big deal, because probably most people do that, right? Pay their rent on time.
0: You think. Yeah.
1: So that's like an easy one. That's like low hanging fruit, right? And just paying other bills on time, and not falling in arrears and piling on debt are other good things.
0: Thanks, Medora. Medora Lee, personal finance reporter at USA Today. 30 minutes now after the hour on This Morning, America's First News.

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2: North Idaho weather.
3: The beginning of our week looking pretty hazy. Smoky eyes could be a thing. We'll also have a partly sunny sky with a high near 90. Hazy tonight, areas of smoke, mostly cloudy, low 62. Partly sunny tomorrow, high 93. Lows mid-60s.
4: North Idaho Radio Sports Minute, Seattle Mariners and decisive win over the San Francisco Giants, 3-6 yesterday. Head into a Cincinnati series at home, 6:40 tonight. Spokane baseball Indians continue their homestand with Tri-City tomorrow. World Cup. Spain beat reigning champion Argentina to win the 2026 FIFA World Cup yesterday. Spain pretty much dominated the entire match, start to finish. Took a goal in the 106th minute, an extra time against a 10-man Argentinian team to defeat the defending champs. Kind of historic because probably ended the World Cup career of Argentina's Lionel Messi, believed to be one of the greatest soccer players of all time. I will turn to hoops. This week, LeBron James may or may not announce where he's playing next season. The delay in his decision, understandably, causing scheduling issues for the NBA. Commissioner Adam Silver admitted that the league's waiting for LeBron's decision so it can schedule its marquee games, like opening week, Christmas. They got to do it around LeBron. It is a player's league. That's sports, North Idaho Radio.
5: 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Bull trout can have pink or orange spots on the body and white on the leading edge of their fins. They have no black spots on their dorsal fin. 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
6: ABC News, I'm Sherry Preston. The UK now has its seventh prime minister in the past decade.
7: I will put the care of people at the heart of everything I do.
6: Andy Burnham taking over after Keir Starmer resigned. Iran launching strikes targeting American allies and facilities in the region. ABC's Louis Martinez covering the Pentagon.
8: Iran just had so many of these weapons already built, stored, some of them in underground facilities. And so they are demonstrating that even if they have a small capability, now we don't know what that capability number is, but they still have it. And so, yes, they can still attack. And they can have an impact if they have really good intelligence of where these U.S. bases are specifically.
6: The two American service members killed in Jordan now identified, one from Hawaii, the other from Texas. Nine people wounded after a man opened fire outside a pizza palace in Tucson on Sunday. In Denver, one person was killed, eight wounded after at least two people opened fire at a nightclub. This is ABC News.
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11: Thanks for spending time with us. Welcome into Monday, July 20th. Gordon Deal with Nicole Murray. Some of our top stories and headlines. U.S. military recovers unidentified remains in Jordan that could belong to an American service member after a deadly attack by Iran. The FDA now says a sample of lettuce that tested positive for cyclospora was a false positive. 10 people wounded at a mass shooting in Tucson, Arizona. Vice President J.D. Vance and his wife announced the birth of their fourth child, a boy. Spain won the World Cup. Ryan Fox of New Zealand won the Open Championship at Royal Birkdale Golf Club. And why a Kansas City guy was obsessed with finding a stolen e-bike. That story in about 20 minutes. What a difference a year makes regarding the mood around AI. The Wall Street Journal says business leaders have shifted their public stance on AI's impact, now emphasizing job creation and productivity boosts over job elimination. Analysis from career expert Julie Bauke, known as Julie on the Job. Julie, what's going on here?
12: When, you know, it seems like the higher up people go, the thinner the air gets, and the more of their common sense, if they ever had it, they leave behind. And so this past, I don't know, months, couple years, have been filled with AI is going to replace jobs, we're going to lay off all these people because we're getting ready to bring AI on board. And then my favorite was, I can't wait to replace, I forget who said this, I can't wait to replace people with AI because AI doesn't call in sick. And so this complete sort of, hey, we're going to go replace all of you, isn't that going to be grand, was really the in the air for quite a while. Then, this so interesting, this spring, these commencement speakers that would show up at these college graduations and talk like this got actually booed by 22-year-olds. Because they're like, you are so let them eat cake here that you don't realize who you're talking to. You are so out of touch. And so this panic has been setting in with, I don't know if I'm going to have a job. I don't know what I should major in. Is my job going to exist? All of this that was a byproduct of all this like boastful excitement about what this was going to do to a company's bottom line by getting rid of people just didn't land like they hoped it would, surprisingly.
11: Right. So is your read on this that these tech CEOs are reading the tea leaves here, looking at this awful polling about AI and how it's viewed in the public, and now they've just decided to shift their narrative, or is there really something behind the idea that AI is not actually wiping out jobs?
12: So a little bit of both. Certainly, they are softening their language and saying, well, there's a lot of opportunity. So Mark Zuckerberg, which, you know, don't get me started on him, it's going to make people more productive and foster better output, like he's talking about robots. And we also know on the other side of this that people are burnt out at a level they've not been in decades. And so something has to give. And so they're starting to say, well, you know, we certainly will adjust, but we think there's a lot of opportunities for people who embrace AI. And then at the same time, there have been other leaders that have come out, like the CEO of Ford has come out and said, gee, all this AI, we tried to substitute AI technology for what some of our people, our engineers were doing, and it didn't go so well. So they're back hiring engineers. And so yeah. I think this exuberance sort of overlooked the fact that you actually have to adopt and then integrate and then measure effectiveness and efficiency in the tools that you're taking on instead of looking at it as just this big, huge gift to the world. In reality, getting it up and running, getting these tools up and running, getting your customers used to it, getting your employees used to it, hiring the skills that are needed to support it and back check some of the stuff, the work that it does, because it's not going to be the be all and end all, and people can just sit home. Plus, if nobody's employed, who's going to spend money to buy your products?
11: Data center building and resistance to it is not helping here either.
12: Exactly. So a lot of these cities, even though politicians are saying, yes, yes, yes, bring it on, because they want to say they want to be friendly to the government and anybody else who wants to build data centers. And the people are pushing back saying, now, wait a minute, whether it's electricity use, water use, all the things that are people saying, this is not all good. And so let's slow down a minute here and really think about what the implication is. And because people are saying, I don't trust my politicians to do this, there's all these grassroots groups of people that are coming in and saying, well, we're just going to do it ourselves, and are having some luck. They're putting some of these employers and politicians back on their heels a little bit by at least slowing them down.
11: Thanks, Julie. Career expert Julie Bauke, known as Julie on the Job. By the way, make sure to check out a podcast of today's show full of stories you won't hear this hour. 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Just do a search for This Morning with Gordon Deal. 20 minutes now in front of the hour. Coming up next, what Kansas City firefighters discovered when they pried open a porta potty.
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0: Thanks for being with us. Welcome into Monday. It is time now for the mic drop with this morning's Mike Gavin.
1: Good morning. Well, we have two different people who went viral for getting soaked, one accidentally and one on purpose. Let's start with the mishap. A FedEx driver was caught on camera falling into the kiddie pool in the front yard of a Georgia home. In the clip, the driver appeared to have left a package on the front steps and was walking backward in order to take a picture of the delivery on his phone, unaware that he was about to run into and partially fall into an inflatable pool. He was a good sport about it, however, saying out loud after getting back to his feet, "I needed that." Some social media users were concerned about the driver's phone, which appeared to be dunked right into the water when he fell in. Others thought the video looked a little too perfect, calling it staged.
0: I wouldn't say that was staged.
1: Yeah, I wouldn't say so. Yeah. I mean, it was doorbell camera video. Yeah. Didn't look like he lived there, as far as we know. He didn't come back home later. That kind of thing. No, that wasn't staged. That was something I would do, is what that was. That was 100% something I, if I was a delivery driver, I would be falling into every pool that I could.
0: Yeah, well, the house is unfamiliar, right?
1: Yeah.
0: So you're not aware of all the obstacles that might be in the front yard as you're just simply backing up.
1: Yeah.
0: Easily enough to take a photo of the package you just delivered.
1: And FedEx drivers in a hurry. I mean, they cut up there, they drop it on the front, they kind of back up a few steps, they take their picture, they run to their truck, and they drive off. They don't have time to kind of see their surroundings, I guess.
0: And let's be honest, who has a kiddie pool in the front yard?
1: Yeah.
0: That's kind of strange.
1: Did look very refreshing, though.
0: Well, it's Georgia, so I'm sure it was hot.
1: Super hot day.
0: And if it was staged, I don't think he's keeping his phone in his hand and giving that a little dunk.
1: Well, that's the other thing. So, that would have to be a fake phone, because nobody's doing that on purpose.
0: Yeah. Now, were the seats in the truck ruined for the FedEx driver? Because he was soaked and had to sit somewhere to
1: probably
0: drive.
1: Didn't have a towel with him.
0: I doubt it.
1: Yeah, I mean, it felt good in the moment, but I'm guessing like an hour later, you know, after he's still not quite dry.
0: Yeah.
1: And things don't feel good if you haven't dried off in a period of time.
0: Little swampy in his shorts,
1: that's
0: can
1: what
0: we
1: I was
0: say.
1: Thinking of. Yes. And while there's a chance that the pool video could have been staged, you hope there's no human on earth that would do this just for clicks. Firefighters in Kansas City found themselves in a mess last week after responding to a distress call from a man who had become hopelessly trapped inside of a portable toilet. In videos posted to X, the guy, who wasn't identified, is seen clamoring for help from the porta potty's basin while officers tried to flush him out. So how did he fall in, you ask? The man reportedly said he'd gone fishing in the portable toilet for his fallen Mountain Dew when he somehow ended up fully inside the facility's raw sewage tank. Rescuers were ultimately forced to take drastic action using specialized equipment to cut apart the structure and extract the man, who would become wedged beneath the seat. He was later seen being hosed down by firefighters after being rescued. There's no amount of water in the world that's going to disinfect you from that. And supposedly he was in there for hours. He wasn't even just in there just for a few minutes.
0: Right.
1: He was there, I don't know, I saw something like 8 hours he could have possibly been in there, as he described it, from the time he fell in to the time they found him.
0: In raw sewage. Because he was looking for the Mountain Dew bottle that he had dropped in.
1: Not even his $1,000 phone, which, I mean, we wouldn't do.
0: Yeah.
1: But, I mean, you could see why someone would think they might want to do that, but not for a Mountain Dew.
0: Family heirloom. You know, your grandfather's watch slipped off your wrist while you were zipping up your pants, whatever you were doing in the bathroom.
1: Yeah, you know what? I'm going to the 7-Eleven, and I'm going to go buy myself a new Mountain Dew.
0: Thank you, Mike. Oh, man. 13 minutes in front of the hour.
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1: Thanks for spending time with us. Welcome into Monday. Here's one for coffee lovers. Research by Texas A&M University, published in the journal Nutrients, has identified a biological pathway that could help explain links between coffee and healthier aging. The researchers found that compounds in brewed coffee may activate a receptor involved in stress response, inflammation, metabolism, and tissue repair. Coffee, as you know, is one of the most widely consumed drinks in the world, and earlier research has linked it to lower risks of chronic diseases, and the new findings from Texas A&M University may help explain why. 8 minutes now in front of the hour on This Morning. Once again, here's Nicole Murray.
2: And now, the three big things you need to know. Number one.
3: U.S. forces have hit Iran for a ninth consecutive day this morning as concerns grow over shipping through the Strait of Hormuz after Tehran said two oil tankers had exploded and been immobilized. President Trump reacts.
4: Great people, those great patriots were out there fighting that Iran cannot have a nuclear weapon.
3: Central Command reports that two U.S. service members were killed in Jordan and one was killed in Iraq over the weekend, bringing the death toll among U.S. service members in the war with Iran to 17.
2: Number two.
3: 10 people, including a suspect, have been wounded in a mass shooting that erupted near Tucson, Arizona. Officer Frank Magos.
5: Tucson Fire Department personnel responded, assisted in rendering medical aid, and transported all of those victims to an area hospital. Right now, the investigation is continuing. Is a rather large crime scene, as you can imagine.
3: All the victims were adults, and no police officers were injured.
2: Number three.
3: City health officials say an outbreak of Legionnaires' disease in the Upper East Side of Manhattan has claimed a second and third victim. The first death in the outbreak was announced on Friday. As of yesterday, 74 cases of Legionnaires' disease have been reported, and 8 are being hospitalized. President Trump says the Qatari-donated jet that serves as an Air Force One plane will soon be sent away for upgrades, following questions about the plane's security features.
4: It has a lot, and, it has a lot of capability, but as I understand it, in about a month or so, they're going to send it to have it be maxed out.
3: Trump started flying aboard the jumbo jet on July 1st after accepting the plane as a gift last year.
6: I could take the throne.
7: They're not giving up power to you. Or Odysseus. Do you think life goes back to the way it was?
3: Christopher Nolan's The Odyssey raked in $124.5 million in domestic ticket sales during its opening weekend. The Universal film tallied just over $264 million globally, making it Nolan's best opening weekend performance ever. Instacart data has revealed that vanilla was the single most purchased ice cream flavor in 2025. That accounted for 21% of all ice cream orders and was the single most popular pick in all 50 states.
1: Okay, I'm good with that, but I normally like to dress up vanilla.
3: Okay, like with what?
1: Like vanilla with salted caramel.
3: Ooh, see, mm-hmm. I could do that.
1: Or if it's just vanilla at home, like my new go-to is just a vanilla like in a coffee mug, which is just how I have it.
3: Okay.
1: With honey.
3: Honey, okay.
1: A fistful of M&Ms thrown in.
3: You know, I could go for ice cream now.
1: That's how I dress up vanilla.
3: I could so go for that right now. That sounds really good.
1: 6 minutes now in front of the hour.
8: The board recommends approving.
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1: Thanks for joining us. Police in Kansas City say when someone stole the e-bike that a cancer survivor needed to get to her oncology appointments, Officer J.P. Young told her he'd do everything he could to find it. Ever since it went missing in May, Officer Young never stopped looking for Olivia's three-wheeled electric bike. A month later, he delivered. Young and his partner saw a man riding an e-bike that looked spray-painted, and with a glimpse of the old paint showing through, Young texted a picture to Olivia, who confirmed it was hers. Meanwhile, her friends had purchased a new bike for her. She's got stage 4 breast cancer, but it wasn't assembled correctly, so she hadn't used it. Now her plan was to sell the old bike that was stolen so she could afford to have the new one repaired and be mobile again. However, a local volunteer with Urban Trail Company saw the post about the bike from the police department being returned and announced that the company would fix her bike for free. For Nicole Murray and Mike Gavin, I'm Gordon Deal. Thanks for listening to This Morning, America's First News.

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3: ABC News. I'm Sherry Preston. Diplomacy appears stalled in the Middle East as the U.S. pounds Iran for a ninth straight night and President Trump declares the Memorandum of Understanding over. ABC's Karen Travers has more from the White House.
4: This memo of understanding, which both sides have now declared dead, was aimed at getting the strait reopened. That was the focus there, to try to bring down oil prices, bring down gas prices. But there are concerns about the security in the area. The U.S. blockade is back in effect of Iranian ports. And right now, traffic in the strait has, of course, very much slowed down.
3: And gas prices are very much rising. AAA says the average price of gas nationwide right now is back up to $4 a gallon. There's a new prime minister in the UK.
5: I have just come from Buckingham Palace, where I have accepted His Majesty the King's invitation to form a government.
3: Andy Burnham is the former mayor of Greater Manchester and takes over today from Keir Starmer. ABC's James Longman is outside 10 Downing Street and says many are wondering how Burnham will get along with the President of the United States.
6: We know that Trump and Burnham sit on fairly opposite ends of the political spectrum, but we also know that President Trump holds a lot of importance in interpersonal relations, so they might get on. But Andy Burnham has a huge challenge ahead of him. There has been a lot of political instability here. He is the seventh Prime Minister in just over 10 years.
3: Deadly mass shooting in Colorado over the weekend.
7: Police in Denver say that at least two people opened fire at a nightclub on the southeast side of the city at about 1 o'clock this morning. One person was killed and eight were wounded. Investigators are looking at security video and questioning witnesses as they try to identify the suspects.
3: ABC's Jim Ryan. Another mass shooting in Tucson on Sunday left nine people wounded. Christopher Nolan's The Odyssey taking in $246 million over the weekend, even better than director's Oppenheimer opening weekend. Dow's down 171. This is ABC News.
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3: A new study shows 3 to 5 8-ounce cups of coffee considered safe. And, says ABC's Stephanie Ramos, could even be good for you.
9: That study suggests coffee may even be linked to a lower risk of heart disease, heart failure, stroke, and type 2 diabetes for some people. But before you turn that small into a large cup, experts say more isn't necessarily better. High doses of caffeine, especially from energy drinks and energy shots, have been linked to higher blood pressure and abnormal heart rhythms.
3: A new twist in the lettuce recall linked to the nasty cyclosporiasis outbreak.
10: The FDA now says the one sample of Taylor Farms lettuce that had tested positive for the parasite was a false positive. But the recall is still on. Taylor Farms is pulling dozens of products sourced from central Mexico and distributed across 27 states, including bagged lettuce sold at Walmart under the Market Side brand. Health officials have already linked more than 1,600 illnesses to shredded iceberg lettuce served at Taco Bell locations in five states.
3: That's ABC's Hannah Pataugh. A new Associated Press analysis shows more than 4 million people across the country defaulted on their student loans between April of 2025 and March of this year. And the total number of borrowers in default, meaning they're behind in payments by at least 9 months, is now up to 9.5 million. That means one in every five borrowers is off track when it comes to repaying their student loans. Sherry Preston, ABC News.
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14: North Idaho weather.
15: Smoky skies beginning the week. Smoke, haze, then partly sunny, high near 90. Hazy tonight with areas of smoke, mostly cloudy, low around 62. Tomorrow, partly sunny, high near 93. Partly cloudy with lows mid-60s Tuesday night.
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1: An expanding war. Good morning, I'm Gordon Deal, along with Nicole Murray. On this Monday, July 20th, glad you could be with us. Here's what we have for you this hour.
2: More American service members have been killed in the battle with Iran. Meanwhile, it's now been 9 straight days of U.S. strikes.
1: The FDA now says a sample of lettuce that tested positive for cyclospora was a false positive. We'll have an update.
2: A mass shooting in Tucson, Arizona leaves at least 10 people wounded.
1: And the importance of $9.99 as a price point.
3: I feel like I do this. If something's $9.99 or $10.02, for some reason, $9.99 seems so much cheaper, even though actually it's really 3 cents difference, right? So I think maybe it's the three numbers versus four numbers when it's, you know, 10-something, 11-something.
1: Natasha Khan at the Wall Street Journal on how $9.99 became the most compelling price in retail. The U.S. military says it's recovered unidentified remains while searching for an American service member reported missing after an Iranian missile and drone attack in Jordan. U.S. Central Command said 2 U.S. service members were killed and a third was missing following Iran's attack Friday on U.S. partner forces in Jordan. Separately, CENTCOM said a U.S. service member was killed Saturday in northern Iraq during the controlled detonation of unexploded ordnance from a downed Iranian one-way attack drone. Reaction from President Trump.
4: Great people, those great patriots, were out there fighting that Iran cannot have a nuclear weapon.
1: 17 U.S. service members have now died in the war with Iran. Virginia Democratic Senator Mark Warner on ABC's This Week.
5: This war of choice has been a disaster. It has been a disaster militarily. It has been a disaster in terms of how we're viewed around the world. It has been a disaster to our friends and the allies who question whether we will keep our promises.
1: Meanwhile, American forces hit Iran for a 9th consecutive day today as concerns grew over shipping through the Strait of Hormuz after Iran said 2 oil tankers had exploded and been immobilized. The Food and Drug Administration now says a sample of lettuce from Taylor Farms that had tested positive for cyclospora was a false positive. In a statement, the FDA said that as of yesterday, it had not found any confirmed positive results. We get more from this morning's Mike Gavin.
6: Taylor Farms said yesterday in a statement after the false positive was announced that it's committed to working with public health authorities as the ongoing investigation continues. The company previously said it was voluntarily removing iceberg lettuce sourced from central Mexico after the lettuce had been linked to one of the largest outbreaks of cyclosporiasis in the U.S. recently. 4 days ago, the CDC identified lettuce supplied to select Taco Bell restaurants as a source of the multi-state outbreak, more than a month after cases first began to appear. Gordon.
1: Thank you, Mike. Public health experts say cyclosporiasis is a food and waterborne illness caused by the cyclospora parasite, which causes long-lasting, watery, and sometimes explosive diarrhea. Authorities in southern Arizona say at least 10 people have been wounded in a mass shooting in a busy commercial district near downtown

0: all of those victims to an area hospital. Right now, the investigation is continuing. It is a rather large crime scene, as you can imagine.
1: TV station KGUN says the shooting grew out of a confrontation between two groups of people known to each other, and bystanders were struck by gunfire. The Gun Violence Archive, by the way, says it's the 257th mass shooting so far in the U.S. this year. 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

0: 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Start your day with America's First News, This Morning with Gordon Deal.
1: Thanks for spending time with us. Welcome into Monday. Wrestling with massive amounts of data will define modern warfare as much as battling the enemy. John Seward, defense and national security correspondent at the Washington Times, says inside the defense industry, companies are locked in a highly competitive race to build cutting-edge tools designed to bring secure, artificial intelligence-powered decision aids and communications to combat. John, what have you found?
2: Effectively, you know, we've seen all of these really interesting new tools, all the autonomous vehicles, the drones, all this sort of stuff coming out. And all of that information has to go somewhere. And what the military has been trying to figure out is how to make all that information a lot more useful. And what we're seeing is basically companies start to build

0: like a data center in a box that they can take to the front line, feed all of that information in, and then use a lot of artificial intelligence to help the military do their job, conduct war fighting.
1: Jeez. That could, like an example would be what? How could this work?
0: Yeah, so one of the most fascinating things I saw when reporting for this story was I actually saw a demonstration of one chat window with a drone that was being simulated, and the guy kind of showed me, he said, look, so here's a target. In the chat window, it sort of told him, hey, this target might be an enemy, what's going on? And he said, all I'm going to do is say, I want you to take a closer look. And basically what happened was an AI agent then built out a new flight path for that drone. The drone automatically redirected itself on that flight path and started taking a look and trying to figure out if this target was a bad guy, right? So when you start to break this down, I mean, the folks that I talked to, specifically in this case, Anduril, they have their platform Menace, which is one of these data centers in a box. They talked about using that for mission plans for the F-35. So when you start to put these building blocks together, you're talking about basically a service member being able to sit down and in a chat window direct a bunch of AI agents to try to come up with plans for the military to execute, and those things just going straight out to where they need to be, whether that's drones, the fighter pilot, whether that's rockets on the ground, all of the above. Now, I want to caveat all this to say that it's still sort of cutting edge here, and a lot of this, as I said, is demonstrations. It's not actually the task itself. There's still a lot of questions about the reliability of some of these programs.
1: We're speaking with John Seward, defense and national security correspondent at the Washington Times. The story is called How Data is Taking Over War Fighting for the U.S. Military. What about the energy and computing power required here?
0: Yeah, well, that was another part of this that seemed like a little bit of a stretch. So there's definitely this desire to have more computing power on the front line, but there's a limit to that. We have, you know, it's a big conversation around the country right now, just how much we want to invest in these data centers and how much energy they take up. While I was talking to some of the folks for this story, one of them said, you know, what we're worried about down the road is having to basically have a small nuclear reactor powering a mobile data center. That seems like a long ways off.
1: Jeez.
0: But both of those are things that the military is actually investing in right now and that defense companies are trying to figure out. The ones that I looked at specifically, they were still using like your standard military generator to generate the power.
1: Okay. Yeah.
0: But a gentleman I talked to from DARPA, he actually said, you know, on the other end of this, the military is looking at trying to make these things more efficient. So they're kind of playing both sides of the coin, right? They're trying to make sure that the processing power, these mobile data centers, are available to use all these cool new toys that they're developing for warfare. But on the other end of it, they're trying to make sure that these AI programs are much more efficient so that we're not actually having to use as much computing power, as much energy to get the job done. So like I said, kind of playing both sides of the coin to get it done and not quite sure where it's going to shuffle out at this point. But either way it goes, they're starting to show that you can actually use a lot of artificial intelligence to conduct war, which is just a massive leap in the past 2 years.
1: Thanks, John. John Seward, defense and national security correspondent at the Washington Times. 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
2: And now, the three big things you need to know. Number one.
3: The U.S. military announced it has recovered unidentified human remains while searching for an American service member reported missing after an Iranian missile and drone attack in Jordan on Friday that killed two other Americans. President Trump speaking with reporters at Joint Base Andrews.
4: Iran has been very, very badly damaged. They've lost everything almost militarily. They've got very little left. They've got some missiles. They've got some drones. They've got some manufacturing ability, not much.
3: Officials said an examination of the remains is underway. Separately, another U.S. service member was killed in Iraq on Saturday.
2: Number two.
3: The FDA says a sample of lettuce from Taylor Farms that had tested positive for cyclospora was a false positive. The company added that the agency has since apologized. Taylor Farms on Friday said it was voluntarily removing iceberg lettuce sourced from Mexico after the product had been linked to a cyclosporiasis outbreak.
2: Number three.
3: Influencer brothers Andrew and Tristan Tate have been arrested by federal officers in Miami after British authorities issued 38 new charges against the brothers, including rape and human trafficking. Karina Thomas is with the Bedfordshire Police.
5: The charges relate to 7 victims, spanning a period from 2010 to 2017.
3: Britain is seeking to extradite the brothers to face prosecution for both the new and pre-existing charges. Boston police are investigating the discovery of a dead body that was found at a property owned by the husband of Congresswoman Ayanna Pressley of Massachusetts. President Trump says the Qatari-donated jet that serves as an Air Force One plane will soon be sent away for upgrades, following questions about the plane's security features.
4: So they're going to be sending it, and they'll have it be maxed out in, think, about a month.
3: Trump started flying aboard the jumbo jet on July 1st after accepting the plane as a gift last year. Spain is back on top of the soccer universe for a second time.
6: Poro, chance to cross, hooks it in. Williams battling, knocks it down.
3: The call on Fox as Ferran Torres scores the game-winning goal in extra time against Argentina in the World Cup finals. The final score, 1-0. It's Spain's first World Cup victory since 2010.
1: All right, best team won the tournament. Thank you, Nicole. 23 minutes now after the hour.
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0: Thanks for being with us. A new survey of investors by Allianz has found that despite sky-high market valuations, Americans are decidedly leery about putting their money into the stock market right now. Why the hesitancy? Here's Martha White, reporter at Money.com. Martha, what are you hearing?
1: I talked to a lot of financial planners about this, and one thing that came through pretty consistently is that people feel that the economy is in a very uncertain place right now. The stock market might be notching record highs, but they look at their own household budgets and they see things going in the wrong direction. Their pay hasn't gone up, their bills have, and that feeds into their sentiment about investing.
0: So this is mom and pop investors, or this is also folks with, say, a 401k?
1: All of the above. It's retail investors as well as retirement savers.
0: And I guess, I mean, this is not the first time we've seen this, right? This was, what, similar sentiment 4 years ago when inflation was a big concern?
1: Yes, 4 years ago and going way back, the Great Recession. And there have been pockets since then where the stock market has been on an upswing, but people are very leery of it. And that's one of the main reasons why financial professionals advise people against trying to time the market, because you, if you're going to try and pull out of the market, you have to know when to pull out and when to get back in. And it's too scary for people to contemplate going back into the market when prices are at a trough.
0: We're speaking with Martha White, reporter at Money.com. The story is called Stocks Are at All-Time Highs, So Why Are Americans Afraid to Invest? And as you point out in the story, the economy is expanding right now. So what do advisors say about folks who are leery about putting money in the market?
1: The typical advice is to stay the course. People should continue investing. People who have automatic payroll deductions that go into their 401ks should continue doing that. And really the best thing, if you're not close to retirement, just don't look at it. Just let the money keep going in and don't think about it. You're not going to need that money for 10 years, 20 years. Don't think about it now.
0: Yeah. Is it natural to have that feeling of, well, things can't go up forever?
1: It is. Again, as I said, people are looking at the numbers in their own household budgets. They're seeing that their paychecks haven't gone up. They're seeing that their bills, gas prices have come down a tick, but they're still quite a bit higher than they were a year ago. Grocery prices are still up, costs for subscriptions and just everyday expenses keep going up. And for people who are struggling to make ends meet, that matters more than some number on a ticker.
0: Generally speaking, do Americans fear recession? Do we have polling on that or anticipate one?
1: I've seen some polls that do suggest people think a recession might be coming. That doesn't necessarily mean that it is. Most of us, even financial professionals, tend to do a lousy job of predicting.
0: Thanks, Martha. Martha White, reporter at Money.com. 30 minutes now after the hour on This Morning, America's First News.

0: Hello, my name is Jenna, and I am a fire prevention technician with the USDA Forest Service. 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Be prepared for a fire emergency by having a plan for your family and pets. 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
2: North Idaho weather.
3: Smoky skies beginning the week. Smoke, haze, then partly sunny, high near 90. Hazy tonight with areas of smoke, mostly cloudy, low around 62. Tomorrow, partly sunny, high near 93. Partly cloudy with lows mid-60s Tuesday night.
4: North Idaho Radio Sportsman, it's Seattle Mariners and decisive win over the San Francisco Giants 3-6 yesterday. Head into a Cincinnati series at home 6:40 tonight. Spokane Baseball Indians continue their homestand with Tri-City tomorrow. World Cup. Spain beat reigning champion Argentina to win the 2026 FIFA World Cup yesterday. Spain pretty much dominated the entire match start to finish. Took a goal in the 106th minute and extra time against a 10-man Argentinian team to defeat the defending champs. Kind of historic because probably ended the World Cup career of Argentina's Lionel Messi, believed to be one of the greatest soccer players of all time. I will turn to hoops. This week, LeBron James may or may not announce where he's playing next season. The delay in his decision, understandably, causing scheduling issues for the NBA. Commissioner Adam Silver admitted that the league's waiting for LeBron's decision so it can schedule its marquee games, like opening week, Christmas. They got to do it around LeBron. It is a player's league. That's sports, North Idaho Radio.
5: ABC News, I'm Sherry Preston. Gas prices are up again, and the U.S. and Iran continue trading airstrikes. 9 straight days of fighting so far. Here's ABC's Karen Travers at the White House.
6: We're now seeing gas going back to that $4 a gallon average, according to AAA. Traffic in the Strait of Hormuz has essentially slowed down significantly again because of this week and a half now of ongoing strikes. There were 30 verified crossings in the Strait of Hormuz over the last 3 days, according to data.
5: The two service members killed in Jordan this week now identified, Private Isabella Gonzalez and First Lieutenant Tyler Feehan. The president said the war would last around 4 to 6 weeks, and we're now closing in on 5 months of fighting. Great Britain has a new prime minister, the seventh in the past decade, as the country continues to reach for stability following Brexit. Funeral services today for Nolan Wells, the 18-year-old from Mississippi who died after a July 4th boat trip with friends. This is ABC News.
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1: Thanks for spending time with us. Welcome into Monday, July 20th. Gordon Deal with Nicole Murray. Some of our top stories and headlines. U.S. military recovers unidentified remains in Jordan that could belong to an American service member after a deadly attack by Iran. The FDA now says a sample of lettuce that tested positive for cyclospora was a false positive. 10 people wounded at a mass shooting in Tucson, Arizona. Vice President J.D. Vance and his wife announced the birth of their fourth child, a boy named Alec. Labor Party leader Andy Durham is the seventh British prime minister in 10 years now. Spain won the World Cup. And the deformed raccoon that's gone viral in Seattle. That story in about 20 minutes. Time now for a business update, and it's brought to you by Vanguard Investor Choice, giving investors a voice in how their eligible Vanguard funds vote on key shareholder matters. Make your voice heard at vanguard.com/investor choice. Companies are redesigning packaging and slashing marketing budgets to maintain the psychologically important threshold of $9.99. More on the psychology of pricing from Natasha Khan, business reporter at the Wall Street Journal. Natasha, what's up here?
2: One of the things is traditionally $9.99 has always been one of these psychologically important thresholds for consumers. So that's sort of long been a number that consumer companies or retailers really try to keep prices at $9.99. Other numbers that have been important is like $4.99 or $19.99, $14.99, right? One of the things, though, that we were hearing recently was that to keep that number, prices under that price threshold has become more difficult, and there's been more trade-offs that companies have had to contend with.
1: Yeah, it's like it's not been indexed for inflation or something, I guess, right? What's happening?
2: Right. I mean, I think, you know, from shipping costs to ingredient costs to packaging costs, things like that, that's really been, you know, I think companies have had to get a bit more creative in order to keep prices at a level in which consumers, I mean, as we've seen, inflation has been still a persistent issue for consumers. So for companies that really aim to be under that price point, they've really had to come up with a lot of different ways to manage costs and price.
1: And we as consumers do what? I think you said we sort of create buckets in our mind of like what items should be $9.99 or less.
2: Right. And that's really interesting. So I think, I mean, I feel like I do this. If something's $9.99 or $10.02, for some reason, $9.99 seems so much cheaper, even though actually it's really 3 cents difference, right? So I think maybe it's the three numbers versus four numbers when it's, you know, 10 something, 11 something. It really feels that even though it's a penny of difference, it kind of shifts it into what value that is in a consumer's mind.
1: Yeah. And it's not necessarily that it's just three digits, right? The 999 versus a 1099, because you said sometimes like 1999 is important versus 20.
2: Right. And I think exactly. So I think there's like buckets where, you know, one of the companies we spoke to in the story is a skincare company, and they really have been in touch with their customers since starting the company. And they had heard that basically $20 really was their price ceiling for many of those products. So all along when this company had been growing, they had used sub $20 to be their sort of guiding price point, if that makes sense. Of course, there's products that are way under that price or such, but, you know, and what we were hearing is that even if it goes to, let's say, a few pennies more, then it kind of goes to another category in consumers' minds.
1: Yeah.
2: So that's quite interesting.
1: We're speaking with Natasha Khan, business reporter at the Wall Street Journal. The story is called How $9.99 Became the Most Compelling Price in Retail. Some of the big names that are doing stuff in this space are who?
2: Hasbro, for example, the toy maker. They've been, one of the things they've been doing is, for example, making adjustments to their packaging. So for one of their new Monopoly editions, I think it's a World Cup edition of Monopoly Deal, you know, the case that it comes in is the package. You know, it doesn't have a separate box or something like that. Or they're having a plastic sleeve instead of another separate package. You know, we've heard from Twisted Teas, which is a Boston beer makes them. They have like a 4-pack that's under $10, that rather than a 6-pack that's a little bit over $10. So Michael's, a craft store chain, they're really trying to increase their selection of under $10 items by 10% by the end of the year. So a lot of retailers and consumer companies are making changes or considering this when they're planning and developing their products.
1: What does Amazon do here?
2: Well, one of the things for certain categories for Amazon, and in our story, we talk a bit about the personal care and baby care sector. Amazon actually takes a lower referral fee for items under $10. So from our reporting, it was about 8% referral fee for items in those categories under $10. But if it's over $10, then the fee is 15%.
1: Thanks, Natasha. Natasha Khan, business reporter at The Wall Street Journal. Hey, if you've missed anything from today's show, there's an easy way to catch up. All you have to do is tell Alexa, Siri, or Google to play This Morning with Gordon Deal. 20 minutes now in front of the hour. Coming up next, the performer who may have sunk Argentina in the World Cup.
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0: Thanks for spending time with us. Welcome into Monday. It's time now for the Mic Drop with this morning's Mike Gavin.
1: Good morning. Well, we have a few World Cup notes to talk about as the tournament wraps up. Let's start with some cold, hard numbers. Through the first 90 minutes of play in yesterday's final, Argentina failed to register a shot on target. And according to ESPN, 1966. This has only happened three times in a World Cup final, in 1990, 2014, and again this year. All three times, the team that was blanked was Argentina. But that's not the only humiliating stat that's been making the rounds. This one is reserved for the stadium's two permanent residents, the New York Giants and New York Jets. It was pointed out by several on social media that Spain now has as many playoff wins at New Jersey's MetLife Stadium as the Giants and Jets combined since the facility opened back in 2010.
0: Oh, man.
1: That's a little bit of a technicality. I mean, as you know, the Giants have won a Super Bowl since then.
0: Correct.
1: But they won those games, I guess, on the road, except for one. They won the games on the road. Yeah. They only won one game at home. They have played other playoff games, but they've been on the road. So, you know, it's a bit of a technicality. As far as the Jets go, though, that's just... Yeah, that's just pure shade.
0: Disaster. It's total disaster.
1: Yes.
0: The other thing is, listen, Argentina has at least been to World Cup finals.
1: Yes.
0: They might not be registering a shot here and there, but they get there and have a chance to win.
1: You have to get there to not register shot, so they're there quite a bit.
0: That's right.
1: That's for sure. And here's another number to throw at you, $1.5 million. That's how much Drake bet on Argentina to win yesterday's World Cup final. As you can imagine, that made everyone supporting Messi's club nervous when it happened, since Drake has become known almost as much for his sports betting curse as his music. Now, it seemed for a time that the curse of Drake was overblown, since according to websites that track such things, and there are a couple, he was firmly in the black with his betting until recently. This $1.5 million loss reportedly puts him more than $3 million in the hole since 2022. That, coincidentally, was the year that Drake bet that Argentina would win the World Cup in regulation time. Unfortunately for him, they needed extra time to beat France that year, which counted for Drake as a loss.
0: You probably did the story at the time.
1: Oh, probably, yeah. We've been doing a lot of these Drake betting stories. And we even did the story where, like, it seemed like the whole thing was very overblown. Like, I think he had lost more bets than he had won, but as far as money's concerned, he was in the black.
0: He was on top.
1: Yeah. Right, right. But I guess he has. He's made a few high-profile misses recently that have really kind of sunk him. Like, just in the last year or so, he's really been sunk. But I also saw, too, that I believe he made something in the along the lines of $74 million last year. No, $78 million last year. So none of this means anything to him at
0: all. Still, that's just it's a staggering amount of money just to bet.
1: Yeah,
0: I can't
1: even
0: relate.
1: Yeah, just to feel something, Gordon. Just to feel something while you're watching the games, I guess.
0: I want to know, Mike, by the way, since you're good at these stories,
1: uh-huh.
0: In the third place World Cup game on Saturday,
1: yes,
0: England beat France 6-4.
1: Yeah.
0: I want to know who had like the over of 9 goals or something like that. Who said it was going to be a 10-goal performance by those two teams?
1: Yeah,
0: who cashed in on that one? Man.
1: Yeah, they're feeling good today. That one person. Literally one person.
0: Probably.
1: Because who else on earth would bet that much on a third-place game, right?
0: Man. 13 minutes now in front of the hour.
2: Man, I love this place. I've been surfing here since I was a kid. Now, seeing my grandson out on the water, it means everything to me. Watching him and taking in the blue waves, the sea breeze, the blurry horizon.
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0: advancing the conversation, identifying trends, and informing the world. This is America's First News, This Morning with Gordon Deal.
1: Thanks for being with us. Here's one for coffee lovers. Research by Texas A&M University and published in the journal Nutrients has identified a biological pathway that could help explain links between coffee and healthier aging. The researchers found that compounds in brewed coffee may activate a receptor involved in stress response, inflammation, metabolism, and tissue repair. Coffee, as you know, is one of the most widely consumed drinks in the world, and earlier research has linked it to lower risks of chronic diseases, and the new findings may help explain why. That said, a separate study finds consuming popular sugar substitutes may be linked to a faster decline in memory and thinking skills. Research published by the American Academy of Neurology found an association between sweetener consumption and cognitive decline. 8 minutes now in front of the hour on This Morning. Once again, here's Nicole Murray.
0: And now, the three big things you need to know. Number one.
2: U.S. forces have hit Iran for a ninth consecutive day this morning as concerns grow over shipping through the Strait of Hormuz after Tehran said two oil tankers had exploded and been immobilized. President Trump reacts.
3: We control the strait. They don't control anything. So we'll see what happens, but we hit them very hard again tonight.
2: Central Command reports that two U.S. service members were killed in Jordan and one was killed in Iraq over the weekend, bringing the death toll among U.S. service members in the war with Iran to 17.
0: Number two.
2: 10 people, including a suspect, have been wounded in a mass shooting that erupted near Tucson, Arizona. Officer Frank Magos.
4: There's a number of victims who were struck by gunfire. As I understand, many of them were struck in extremities. However, additional responding officers were able to immediately render aid to them using individual first aid kits.
2: All of the victims were adults and no police officers were injured.
0: Number three.
2: City health officials say an outbreak of Legionnaires' disease on the Upper East Side of Manhattan has claimed a second and third victim. The first death in the outbreak was announced on Friday. As of yesterday, 74 cases of Legionnaires' disease have been reported and 8 people are being hospitalized. Health officials say at least 930 people have died in Congo's Ebola outbreak. As of Saturday, roughly 2,300 cases have been confirmed. AAA data says that the national average price for regular gasoline hit $4 per gallon again today as the renewed conflict with Iran and Ukraine-Russia attacks rattle energy markets. It's the first time that the national average has been at $4 or higher since June 17th. Vice President J.D. Vance and his wife, Usha, have welcomed their fourth child, Alec Neil Vance. The couple, who have been married since 2014, also have 3 other children.
5: I could take the throne.
6: They're not giving up power to you or Odysseus. Do you think life goes back to the way it was?
2: Christopher Nolan's The Odyssey raked in $124.5 million in domestic ticket sales during its opening weekend. The Universal film tallied just over $264 million globally, making it Nolan's best opening weekend performance ever.
1: Yeah. Is that on your list?
2: It's not one of my favorites. Not my go-to. What about you?
1: 3 hours? Gonna have to pass on that one.
2: I don't know if I can stay quiet for 3 hours.
1: I can watch it over a period of 6 days, maybe break it up into chunks.
2: Oh, that might be the way to do it. There you go.
1: 6 minutes now in front of the hour.
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1: Thanks for being with us. A strange-looking raccoon in Seattle has gone viral due to his apparent shortened spine, giving him an unusual appearance. A woman captured the non-traditional trash panda on video emerging from beneath a car. She named it Jimothy. The Seattle Times says smaller than a house cat and usually round, the furry creature loped on long legs across a patch of grass and up a nearby staircase before climbing over a fence and out of sight. It actually looks like he has no neck. Marcy Logsdon with the Washington State University Veterinary Teaching Hospital says Jimothy's abnormally shortened neck is likely caused by a congenital deformity of the spine. The video's collected millions of views and thousands of comments. Some compare Jimothy to mythical creatures like cryptids and chupacabras. One recognized Jimothy as an oddly shaped raccoon their security cameras had captured last month, crawling on their patio. By the way, a person dressed as Jimothy even won the Salmon Run, which happens, I think, nightly at the Seattle Mariners game. It happened yesterday. That'll do it for this hour. For Nicole Murray and Mike Cavan, I'm Gordon Deal. Thanks for listening to This Morning, America's First News.

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4: On the PNW Ag Network, I'm Glenn Vaughan. Hot weather expected to roll into the Northwest later this week, with some locations expected to see temperatures in the upper 90s and triple digits by Wednesday. Even locations west of the Cascades will be into the mid and upper 90s. Now, with temperatures climbing, the Washington State Department of Labor and Industries is reminding everyone to make worker safety a priority. LNI Medical Officer Dr. Nicholas Rule says while hot weather is not unique to the Northwest, it's important to remember that heat illness can be life-threatening. That, he added, means it's important to take any symptoms seriously.
5: Take early steps to make sure that you don't become overheated. If our body becomes overheated, it can lose the ability to maintain the correct temperature and stop functioning properly.
4: Rule said staying healthy and safe requires a game plan before the workday ever starts.
5: It's really important to make sure you are and remain hydrated. So even before you go to work and you know it's going to be hot out, it's important to make sure to get enough water. When it comes to shade, it's important when it's hot out to make sure to take breaks. Resting in a shady area, these are part of the same idea. You want to give your body a chance to recover from working hard.
4: Rule again stressed, if something doesn't seem right, don't ignore your body. For a complete list of heat exposure rules from LNI, check out pnwag.net. With that hot, dry weather in the forecast, Washington State University says now is the time to protect your apple crop from heat damage.
6: Fruit exposed to direct sunlight can be much hotter than the air around it, increasing the risk of sunburn, fruit drop, and reduced storage quality. Before the heat arrives, WSU advises growers make sure orchard soil moisture is adequate and adjust irrigation schedules as needed. If water is limited, prioritize irrigating the root zone. Consider applying reflective or UV protective sprays before temperatures climb. 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For additional tips, visit pnwag.net. I'm Heather Roberts on the PNW Ag Network.
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1: The Markley Van Camp and Robin Show. Jamie Markley, David Van Camp, Scott Robbins on vacation back later this week. It's time now for the five stories we're watching today.
2: All right, number five, socialist Andy Burnham has officially become the British Prime Minister today after Sir Keir Starmer officially tendered his resignation, the country's seventh leader in 10 years. We need to liberate the UK, all right?
1: And I don't know if it was his last statement, Keir Starmer, but I did see over the weekend he will not tolerate any form of Islamophobia.
2: Right, of course, naturally, yes. All right, number four, the Department of Education is rolling out a new accountability test, and I love this, and maybe somebody at the Department of Education listens to this show, because we've been talking about this for years.
1: You have.
2: If an undergrad program's graduates don't earn more than workers in the similar field who didn't go to college, that program could be cut off from federal student loans. Good. Yes.
1: Yeah.
2: Show people what the return on investment is.
1: Yep.
2: That's it. Number three, a new policy. ICE officers are going to be required to record vehicle stops with at least one body camera. That program going to be rolling out. Number two, in New York, one person has been arrested after setting off a homemade bomb at 26 Federal Plaza. That's where Immigration and Customs Enforcement is located. So here we go. Another anti-ICE attack. And then number one, sad news to report here. U.S. has identified two troops who were killed in an Iranian strike in Jordan. Tyler James Feehan, 25, of Hawaii. Isabella Gonzalez, 19, of Carrollton, Texas. And apparently many more were injured in those strikes.
1: Yeah.
2: So we will be keeping an eye on that. Of course, thoughts and prayers to everyone's family. Thank you for your service and sacrifice as well. Those are the top five stories that we are watching today. How's this for a transition? sometimes the commercials are kind of tough, man.
1: It is, man. When you're talking about death of troops, it's really tough.
2: Yeah, right now GhostBed is giving our audience an extra 10% off. 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
1: You know, you're talking about what was going on in New York. There was a Fox report. As this was happening, they were getting this guy, taking him out. Here's part of it.
9: Speaking here in New York and lower Manhattan, new video of the scene at 26 Federal Plaza. Now, this was apparently, according to the FBI, someone deployed an incendiary device, as you can see from that smoke, and it's no small matter here. That building, so there's what appears to be, the individual taken away. A person has been apprehended. That was the information we had. That building houses the FBI New York field office. It also houses the New York Immigration Court, among other things. The FBI is saying an individual has been taken away, and the New York Joint Terrorism Task Force will now investigate. So more coming up.
1: Yeah.
2: Yeah.
1: And shockingly, the person they were taking away looked like a total loser.
2: Yes.
1: Yeah.
2: Apparently, among his effects, there was ice off our streets signage.
1: Yeah.
2: So probably not too complicated to figure out a motive here.
1: Exactly. Yeah. Yeah, so keeping an eye on that one. From entertainment news, The Odyssey had this huge opening, like $125 million, right? I saw where some theaters were actually, you know, just for the demand, started making like 2 a.m. showings,
2: wow,
1: even 3 a.m. And then I saw 6 a.m.
2: Dang.
1: I'm like, holy cow, really? And then come to find out where my daughter and her husband live, they're not too far from one of the big IMAX theaters. Mm-hmm. Like, there's only like 40 of them. Like really big, and they really wanted to see it on that. They went at 7:30 in the morning.
2: Dang!
1: They said they actually let them bring Starbucks in. They got their coffee ahead of time and then took it in there. And I thought this was interesting. And you tell me what you think of this review. So I'm like, well, how was it? Was it worth the hype? Because you know, especially my son-in-law, big Christopher Nolan guy, wanted to see what he was doing with The Odyssey, and he loved it. Thought it was really good.
10: and the some of the concerns going in, who was cast, all that. It's like, hey, you just kind of forget about that. It's not huge in the story anyway. It was just really well done. But my daughter said, you know, I thought it was really, really good. I'll tell you, if I would have been watching it at home, at around the hour and a half mark, I probably would have taken a break for a while.
2: Wow.
10: But still really liked it. You know what that says to me?
2: What's that?
10: Maybe I'd rather watch it at home.
2: Yeah,
10: if I'm going to watch it.
2: Well, if she's over there going, yeah, I wanted to take a break. The doctor.
10: Exactly.
2: You, Mr. ADHD, you're not going to make it.
10: That's what I was thinking.
2: Yeah.
10: Because I watched another long movie over the weekend, which was, what, Project Hail Mary?
2: Oh, yeah.
10: And that's like almost 2.5 hours.
2: Mm-hmm.
10: And I was like looking at my, how long is this thing? I mean, it's good enough, but man, can we get her condensed down just a little bit? Anyway, AOC has a new accent. We have to get to that. Yeah. And around to What's Your Story is coming right up.

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7: ABC News, I'm Michelle Franzen. In Lower Manhattan, smoke billowed outside the federal building where Immigration Court and other federal agencies are located. The FBI says one man now in custody after setting off an incendiary device. ABC's Aaron Katursky has details.
8: The federal police, which are in charge of securing the building, along with ICE police and the FBI, raced to the scene. They took an individual into custody. I talked to some police sources who said that this individual is known to them, known to have anti-ICE type views, may have even participated in protests before.
7: The U.S. war with Iran turning deadly over the weekend. The Pentagon says two U.S. military members were killed at a U.S. base in Jordan due to Iranian strikes. The U.S. still searching for a third military member presumed dead. In Mississippi this hour, a memorial service underway for Nolan Wells in Ocean Springs, the 18-year-old who died while on a boating trip with friends on the 4th of July weekend. This is ABC News.
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10: North Idaho weather.
11: Going to be a hazy beginning for this summer week. Smoke, partly sunny, high near 90. Hazy tonight, areas of smoke, mostly cloudy, low around 62. Tomorrow, partly sunny, high 93. Partly cloudy with lows mid-60s Tuesday night.

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16: See, Robin's on vacation. 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And as you probably know, if you've read the fine print, there can be some pretty intense side effects. 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
17: Yeah, it's a weight loss supplement called Lean, and it works like the shots, but you just, you know, don't have to deal with the needles and the, well, sometimes pretty intense side effects. 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
16: News update. If you're looking for another way to lose weight, I wouldn't suggest this one.
17: Mm-mm, no. Taylor Farms, they were named initially as the source of that explosive diarrhea outbreak.
16: Yes.
17: But apparently that was a false positive. The FDA has actually put out an apology or apologized to Taylor Farms and said, no, that wasn't them. I didn't even know you could get a false positive.
16: I didn't know that either.
17: And then, of course, there's always the immediate, you know, what are they actually covering up? Is it that Taylor Farms is, like, well-connected and it's a huge business? And they're like, okay, never mind, it wasn't them. We don't know where the poop lettuce came from.
16: Yeah, because it was a farm in Mexico.
17: Yeah.
16: And they're like, well, nope, it's not that. And then you wonder, okay, how often does a false positive actually happen in those tests?
17: Especially, you come out and name names.
16: Oh, yeah, because, honestly, for those that would actually buy the Taylor prepackaged salads, you see that name, once you've heard the story, you're going to shy away more than likely.
17: Probably, yeah.
16: And I know, and this was what they had reported, was it was the bigger sizes that just go out to restaurants and stuff like that. But now you're back to square one. Yeah. Like, okay, where is it from and what am I supposed to eat?
17: Right. Well, just don't eat salad for the time being.
16: No kidding. So you had some stomach stuff over the weekend, but you don't think it's from this?
17: I don't think it was that. No, I think there's just a combination of things. It was weird on Saturday. I'd spent pretty much all day. My wife and I will do this occasionally where we'll do sort of a divide and conquer day with the kids where she takes one and I take the other, and it's just sort of a one-on-one time. I always love doing that.
16: Yeah, that's great.
17: I did that with my son, and we spent, because he's a little boy, he wants to spend most of the time outside doing stuff, and it's really hot, humid, etc. My wife thinks it was heat stroke because all of a sudden, like Saturday night, I just start sweating and then I start vomiting and then other stuff starts occurring.
16: Oh,
17: and
16: yeah,
17: yesterday was no fun at all. I know that.
16: Oh, gosh. You look great today. I don't know how you're feeling.
17: I'm down about 5 pounds. So that's good.
16: I'd suggest Lean, probably. The alternative. All right, we got to get to Nimrod. Here we go.
18: When the going gets tough.
19: Damn it, this is too hard.
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21: I love the poorly educated.
16: All right. Nimrod's in the News. You go to Florida from News 4 Jacksonville. 30-year-old Fernando Alexander Jr. was pulled over the other day, and he tried to pull the old switcheroo. You know, like, oh, take over here. There's a problem, though, when he was trying to do that. The car was not in park. So he and his passenger switching seats. He lifted his foot off the brake. Car is in reverse, so it immediately starts rolling back and actually hit the cop car behind it.
17: Oh, my gosh.
16: Thankfully, no one hurt. Nando didn't try to run off, but he was quickly caught and arrested. He facing several felony charges, including leaving the scene of a crash with property damage. And it also sounds like he was a drug dealer with a suspended license.
17: Oh.
16: No wonder he was trying to pull the old switcheroo. Yeah. And that's Nimrod's in the news.

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5: ABC News, I'm Michelle Franzen. The Pentagon says two service members died in Iranian strikes in Jordan at a U.S. base this past weekend, a third presumed dead. ABC's Karen Travers has more on U.S. strikes targeting Iran.
6: CENTCOM had said over the weekend that the strikes at Iran are aimed at degrading their ability to go after commercial ships in the Strait of Hormuz. Of course, that's been the big focus over these last 2 weeks, trying to limit Iran's ability to strike at those ships. But every time the United States has launched one of those strikes, Iran has hit back at U.S. assets in the region, as we saw over the weekend with the deaths of these service members.
5: In Mississippi, a memorial service for Nolan Wells taking place, the 18-year-old who died during a July 4th holiday boating trip with friends. Salvage operations underway in Charleston, South Carolina to lift the crane that collapsed into the Cooper River earlier this month. The Coast Guard urging boaters to avoid Pier G during that project. On Wall Street this hour, stocks are mixed. This is ABC News.
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7: North Idaho weather.
8: The beginning of our week looking pretty hazy. Smoky eyes could be a thing. We'll also have a partly sunny sky with a high near 90. Hazy tonight, areas of smoke, mostly cloudy, low 62. Partly sunny tomorrow, high 93. Lows mid-60s.

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6: ABC News, I'm Michelle Franzen. In California, a federal judge temporarily pausing the $110 billion merger between Paramount and Warner Brothers.
7: 12 states sued over the proposed merger last week, arguing that combining two of Hollywood's legacy studios would extinguish competition. A federal judge on Monday agreed with those concerns, writing that the massive market share of the combined companies would, quote, likely violate antitrust laws. The companies were ordered to halt the merger for at least 2 weeks as the lawsuit moves forward. Peter Haralambos, ABC News.
6: The U.S. and Iran entering a second week of renewed strikes. An attack by Iran at a U.S. base in Jordan Friday, killing two U.S. service members. Their bodies will be brought back to the U.S. tomorrow in the military's dignified transfer ritual. President Trump will attend. In New York City, federal officials say a man is in custody after setting off an incendiary device outside the federal building. Authorities say the suspect has a history of anti-ICE activity. No injuries were reported. This is ABC News.
8: North Idaho weather.
9: Smoky skies beginning the week. Smoke, haze, then partly sunny, high near 90. Hazy tonight with areas of smoke, mostly cloudy, low around 62. Tomorrow, partly sunny, high near 93. Partly cloudy with lows mid-60s Tuesday night.
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8: The Markley Van Camp and Robin Show. Jamie Markley, David Van Camp, Scott Robbins out on vacation, back a little later this week. It is true, a lot of people talk about the weight loss injections because they're effective, but talking about needles, a lot of people don't like needles at all, especially trying to give yourself a shot. And then there's the side effects that have been talked about quite a bit. And can't blame anybody for wanting to stay away from those. 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
8: All right. Before we get to our naked Nimrod, we got a news update.
11: Yeah. An illegal alien murderer highlighted by President Trump's campaign in 2024 is now suing President Trump. He wants $75.5 million, naturalization to the country, and an apology. As I was embarrassed, it belittled me, it shattered my dignity and what I was as a person. So this guy, 27 years old, in March 2024, he shot and killed Grand Rapids resident Ruby Garcia with an illegal handgun before dumping her body on US 131 and fleeing in her car. And he was arrested 2 days later, confessed to the crime.
8: Mm-hmm.
11: He's currently serving a minimum of 39 years in prison. And he entered the country illegally, but initially was well protected by DACA.
8: Okay.
11: Yeah. But now he wants an apology because President Trump highlighted him during the campaign. No.
8: Of course not. Is that going to go anywhere before it's thrown out?
11: I don't think so. I think that's going to get laughed out of court.
8: I would hope so, yes. All right, we got to get to Nimrod's. This is a doozy.
12: When the going gets tough.
13: Damn it, this is too hard.
12: The dumb get dumber.
14: All right, Ian.
12: It's Nimrod's in the news on the Markley, Van Camp, and Robbins Show.
15: I love the poorly educated.
8: All right. Nimrod's the news. Just the way this reads, a completely naked Mississippi woman was driving erratically in a car containing marijuana and illegally modified firearms when she was pulled over late last night. During the traffic stop in the town of Ellisville, less than 5,000 people, police discovered that Caitlin Maxwell, who's 22, this is the way it reads, was unencumbered by any clothing.
11: That's one way to say it.
8: Yeah, she's naked. And alone in the 2017 Dodge Challenger she was driving, reeked of pot and appeared under the influence. So a search of the vehicle turned up a Glock at her feet, another Glock wedged between the passenger seat and the center console. In the trunk, they found a third Glock and two ARs, one of which appeared to have been outfitted with a switch that would make it fully automatic.
11: Ah.
8: So she was arrested on an assortment of felony and misdemeanor counts. She's locked up, $35,000 bond. During police questioning, Maxwell said, yes, my boyfriend, 24-year-old Sean Cooley, that used a 3D printer to make the switches.
11: Oh, come on, man.
8: Uh-oh. So then a subsequent search of Cooley's residence resulted in his arrest for possession of machine gun conversion devices and the seizure of a small arsenal, which I'm looking at right now. Yeah, that's serious stuff. Put it mildly, they're in a lot of trouble.
11: Yeah.
8: And that's Nimrod's in the news.

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6: From ABC News, I'm Michelle Franzen. Growing hostilities between the U.S. and Iran, with strikes from each side intensifying. The Defense Department says Private Isabella Gonzalez and First Lieutenant Tyler Feehan died in an Iranian strike in Jordan at a U.S. base. A third service member is unaccounted for. Another U.S. service member also died during a controlled detonation of an Iranian drone in Iraq on July 18th. ABC's Karen Travers says the Strait of Hormuz once again closed to most ships.
7: This memo of understanding, which both sides have now declared dead, was aimed at getting the strait reopened. That was the focus there, to try to bring down oil prices, bring down gas prices. But there are concerns about the security in the area. The U.S. blockade is back in effect of Iranian ports. And right now, traffic in the strait has, of course, very much slowed down.
6: Yemen's Iranian-backed Houthi rebels announcing they're imposing a maritime embargo against Saudi Arabia in retaliation for a blockade on Yemen and a recent attack on Sanya International Airport. In Miami, attorneys for social media influencers Andrew and Tristan Tate telling a federal judge the Tate brothers will fight extradition back to the UK. They're facing dozens of new rape and sex trafficking charges in the UK. Both brothers deny any wrongdoing. ABC's Patrick Reval says both were arrested by U.S. Marshals over the weekend in Miami.
8: What's really different here now is that the U.S. authorities have moved to arrest the Tates and to potentially extradite them to the UK. According to British prosecutors, these new charges relate to seven women in the UK.
6: Another hearing is set for 1 week from today. Federal officials in Manhattan say a man who has a history of anti-ICE activity is in custody after setting off an incendiary device outside the federal building. No injuries were reported. In Madrid, fans welcoming back Team Spain following their epic victory over Argentina in the World Cup final. Thousands lining the streets. You're listening to ABC News.
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6: A tropical system in the Gulf gaining strength and attention. ABC News chief meteorologist Ginger Zee says Gulf states are on alert.
10: As this keeps moving west and tries to get its life together, it could become Bertha. That could happen later today, whether it gets the name or whether it progresses into something a little bit more. Either way, it's moving west toward New Orleans by Wednesday into Thursday, and then eventually by the weekend into Texas.
6: Paramount's acquisition of Warner Brothers now put on hold while a lawsuit proceeds.
11: A federal judge here in California has granted a temporary restraining order as part of a lawsuit filed by attorneys general in multiple states. The court order puts Paramount Skydance's acquisition of Warner Brothers on hold for 14 days and means a merger cannot go forward during that time. The states led by California are trying to block the deal, citing antitrust worries involving the $110 billion acquisition of Warner Brothers. The judge saying in the order that the states offered compelling evidence that combined companies will possess substantial market share in the wide-release theatrical distribution market. Alex Stone, ABC News, Los Angeles.
6: In Mississippi today, a memorial service took place for Nolan Wells in Ocean Springs. The 18-year-old died while on a boating trip with friends on the 4th of July weekend to Horn Island. The memorial ending with Wells' family and attorney Ben Crump calling for a transparent investigation and justice. Michelle Franzen, ABC News.
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I'm Mickey Hemingway of MK Hemingway Coaching and Consulting, and this is my monthly radio show, Moment with Mickey. This show is focused on local businesses, organizations, and community activities that impact business and life here in the Sandpoint area. I've lived in Sandpoint since 1997. I spent the bulk of my career working for national retailers at the corporate level, managing store operations. 9 years ago, I left the corporate world and opened my own business of coaching and consulting individuals, businesses, and their teams. Today, I'm very pleased to be speaking with a variety of community members. I'll be joined by Janelle Guion, owner of JG Creative Studios, and Garrett Burnclough, owner of the Burnclough. But first, let's review what's happening around town in the coming days. Tonight, Monday, July 20th at 5:30 p.m. is Wine for You's monthly wine tasting at Baxter's in their lower level, which is also known as Suds and Swirls in the summertime, located at the corner of 2nd Avenue and Cedar Street. 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

0: The gardens, enjoying refreshments, and meeting the artist behind the thoughtfully crafted pieces. Whether you're looking for a special piece of jewelry, a chance to connect with a local maker, or simply would like to enjoy a relaxing summer evening in the garden, you're welcome to join. Thursday, July 23rd, is the summer music series with Malanga. 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Outside food and non-alcoholic beverages are perfectly fine to bring along, but outside alcohol is strictly prohibited. 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Well, we're going to be taking a short break, and right after that, I'll be welcoming my first guest, Janelle Guillon of JG Creative Studios. So don't go anywhere, stay tuned, and thank you for joining this moment with Mickey on North Idaho's Talk Radio, FM 97.1 in Sandpoint, 1450 AM in Bonners Ferry. We'll be right back.
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0: Welcome back. I am Mickey Hemingway, and this is Moment with Mickey on North Idaho Radio. I'm very pleased to have Janelle Guion of JG Creative Studios as my guest today. Welcome, Janelle.
1: Thank you for having me, Mickey.
0: Yeah, so I'd like you to take us to what exactly is JG Creative Studios and what do you do?
1: Sure. Well, JG is pretty obvious, right? Janelle Guion. If you had told me that 25 years old, I would be running a creative agency and studio here in Sandpoint, Idaho, I probably would have laughed at you. You know, the thought of serving clients, not only here locally and all over the country, has just been a dream come true. And I'm so honored. We moved here about 2006 and graduated from Washington State University. Worked my way up the corporate ladder. Coldwater Creek brought us here in 2006. Bopped around to Coachava, the likes of Lighthouse, a couple different places here locally. And I learned so many amazing opportunities inside branding, user experience, website design, and photography. I took up tart photography and marketing midway through that career. And it was never about a bigger paycheck or the bigger title. I just thought that was what I was supposed to do. And in 2018, I walked away from it all and said, you know what, I'm going all in on this whole photography gig. And what I found was it wasn't really about the photography. It was more about building my own thing and creating and designing the freedom in order for other small businesses here locally and around the country to be able to really identify what they want to be known for and just thrive and survive in that space of branding and marketing. And the more impact that we can have on small businesses means more impact for our small community and across the country. So,
0: yes. Yeah. And the whole economy is so much of it, a huge percent.
1: Exactly.
0: Is small businesses.
1: Exactly. Yep.
0: And it's a challenge to be a small business in a small town.
1: It is. Yeah. And it's specifically around, you know, like helping women in particular. I think that women are such strong decision makers, I've found, and leaders and influencers in our space. And so being able to help those women who are really going out on their own, being bold, saying, I'm doing the thing, like, let's showcase who you are and why you do the things. And it's just so important to me for our community to understand why we're doing it so that we can support each other in that way too.
0: Yeah. And so you have a mix of customers both here locally and you said mentioned across the country.
1: I do. Yeah. I've been very blessed in that way. Yeah.
0: Wow. And how do you market yourself and your services?
1: Well, relationships first for me, right? So it really has become the backbone of my business and how I've had clients all over the country and retained them. The reputation that we withhold is important to me. And so being able to connect with women specifically in that space, granted, I don't discriminate against men. I've had some people ask me that.
0: Your passion is helping.
1: Yeah, it is. And it's, I can relate, right? As someone raising a family here and, you know, my oldest is off to college in a couple of weeks. So it's, yeah, it's, so when it comes to the marketing, it really is about what, where those relationships are built, how do we nurture them? What do we want to be known for? And then the marketing becomes easier, whether it's on social media. I've run my Instagram account for years and years, and it's always been the same, showing up like myself, speaking my truth, speaking, you know, honesty, and again, like relating, right? Having one-to-one conversations. I recently struck up a small walking club for women in business that just want to get out and talk business, shop, life, everything in between, and enjoy where we live, because it's in a habit that I want to do every day anyway. So why not do it with women that are of like minds?
0: Is that the day that I saw you and Adriana?
1: Yes.
0: Walking down the bay trail. Okay.
1: Yeah.
0: Yo, that's really neat.
1: Yeah, it's been fun. So it's just getting going. So it's specifically, you don't even have to be a business owner, right? Mm-hmm. It really is more about the core values and the things that we may have in common and connecting other women. And I'm really passionate about that, of connecting other women in professions.
0: So your women who work, business walk. yeah, nature walk.
1: Essentially, yeah. It still doesn't have a name, so I'm open for...
0: And when do you do that?
1: Right. We've been doing them on Fridays, so summer can get really busy and everybody's got big plans, but we do have one coming up this Friday, so... Oh.
0: And what time?
1: If you're interested, 9 o'clock on Friday morning. Location to be determined. The Bay Trail's been kind of torn up the last couple of weeks, it sounds like. So
0: doing some clearing.
1: Yeah. If anybody's interested, you can look me up on Instagram, send me a message, and we'll get connected. Yeah.
0: That's great.
1: Awesome. Yeah.
0: So was there an aha moment when you decided that you wanted to start your own business?
1: Absolutely. You know, becoming a mama, in 2007. I've always been a working mom and I was able to juggle all the things. And the first time that I realized that I was like, I can't do this anymore. I wanted to go pick up my daughter from a doctor's appointment or get her there or XYZ. She'd come premature in 2011. And, I had to ask permission. And that was one of the last times I was like, I don't want to ask permission to have to take care for my girl and prioritize what's the most important to me. And photography has been such a huge piece of that. And it's been hard for me to say, to ever put that down. There's been all kinds of opportunities to not do it anymore. You know, like I started with family and weddings and all the things, and I love every ounce of it. And, it can be challenging. There's a lot of us, right? And so how do you set yourself apart? Because in a crowded space like this, but what I know to be true about photography is it's integral in allowing people to showcase who they are and kind of step into their confidence as a business owner, a mother, a family, you know, like whatever that might be. I've done a lot of seniors recently and it's just, they're a little mini brands of their own, right? Yes. Like they're branching out into the world. And it's important to me to just showcase that and give them, not even showcase it, it's to give them the confidence as they go into that next phase, whether it's seniors or your business, right? Photography matters and it's what sets you apart, right? I'm excited to talk to our other guests today because I think between food and showing the human behind the brand, that's where those connections are made. Yeah. Even in the world of AI today, too, it's just like, it can't be replaced. Mm-mm. It's the thing I stand on for sure. Mm-hmm. So,
0: and so you started as a photographer. Mm-hmm. That was your original business plan, was to be a photographer. And then how did it morph into a full suite of creative studios?
1: Yeah, good question. Well, with a communication and advertising degree right out of college, that's kind of where it started, right? Okay. If we were to go way back in the archives, I was the yearbook advisor at my high school, and I interned there as a senior in college, and I loved the juxtaposition of being in control of what the photos look like next to the designs on the page so that they all play nicely together. So my corporate career looked like website design. I loved the idea of figuring out more human behavior too, which is where the user experience piece came into place. Mm-hmm. Got some certifications and just expertise there as far as like what's important to the buying behavior of a website and how people interact with them, not only the words on the page, what buttons they choose, but also what kind of emotions are invoked through photography too. So it just makes sense to me, and maybe I'm a control freak in that way. If I get to have my hands on all of it, it just...
0: It sounds like it's full service.
1: It really is, yeah.
0: And it's more than just artistic. There's a science to it, too,
1: mm-hmm.
0: which Absolutely. Is interesting because quite often someone leans towards the artistic and others lean towards the technical, but it sounds like you really marry them well together.
1: Thank you. Yeah, no, I love that. I think I always say kind of left brain and right brain sometimes, right? Where it's like, I am an artist, but back 2017, I had gone all in on working with wellness professionals, specifically health and wellness coaches and Pilates coaches and things like that. And I would pop up their websites and we would launch them beautifully. And then with no plan behind them, they would fall off or close up shop or change, you know. And so what I love about where I get to fill the holes now is not only do we create a great website that speaks to their ideal clients, expresses and connects with the right people through photography, the words and the visuals, but then we put a plan and a strategy into place that sets them up for success to that next level, right? So it's the strategy that is required for longevity as you're building your brand and the legacy.
0: Wow.
1: In that way.
0: So a little tiny bit of business coaching too.
1: Definitely. Yeah. Wow. Which has been, it lights me up because it's all very integrated and I refuse to have one without the other. Mm-hmm. So it goes beyond just a logo, right? It goes beyond just a photo, right? I have a method to which even just planning a brand photo shoot is, I want to know everything about your business, why this even exists, very similar to this conversation, right? So that we can create visuals and photography and a website beyond just a static photo.
0: Mm-hmm.
1: Yeah.
0: Wow. That's really interesting. So running a business wasn't your lifelong plan.
1: Right.
0: Yeah. Because you, as you mentioned before, that starting out in corporate world, climbing the ladder, that had been what you thought you were supposed to be doing.
1: Exactly.
0: Yeah. So this was quite a change. But you've been doing it for a while now.
1: I have. Yeah.
0: Almost 10 years.
1: It has. Well, officially it was 14 years. I ran my corporate or my photography business alongside my corporate gig while. So,
0: got it.
1: But yeah, full time, almost 10 years. Yeah. So,
0: well, it's time for a station break, but don't change that dial. We'll be back in just a few minutes and we'll continue our chat with Janelle. And then we will also introduce our next guest, Garrett Burnclough of the Burnclough. 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We'll be right back.
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0: Welcome back. I am Mickey Hemingway, and this is Moment with Mickey on North Idaho Radio. I'm chatting with Janelle Guillon of JG Creative Studios. Welcome back, Janelle.
1: Hi, hi.
0: Hi. You touched on something in the first part of our interview where you said that relationships are so important. How do you network?
1: I love that question. I mean, it's always just very natural for me when I run into people in town, at a coffee shop, if I see someone that, you know, in my kids' groups, mom's groups, et cetera, we're big sports fans here. So we have had soccer player and volleyball player. So it really either starts on the sidelines and just asking questions. And so one of my favorite places to meet people is at coffee shops and just setting up one-on-one coffee connection conversations and things like that. I also attend your lovely Level Up Club. So that is Tuesdays every month, or a second Tuesday of
0: second
1: every month.
0: Tuesday, yep. Every month.
1: So
0: yeah.
1: Loving that. And I've met such amazing women. And even outside of our local community here, a little bit into Hayden and Spokane areas a little bit. And just, it's amazing who you can connect. I've connected some other women outside of our Sandpoint area with local businesses here that offer other services that are complementary to mine or others. And so just being able to broaden those conversations and getting curious, that's one of the things that I coach my clients through a lot, is just like, be curious about the human on the other side of that conversation.
0: Yes, and that's always my advice to someone who is hesitant to go to a networking event. Mm-hmm. It's so good to look at it from the standpoint that you are interested in the other person and finding out about the other person, rather than, oh my gosh, you know, what am I going to say? How am I going to do it? If you are curious, then it makes the conversation so much easier.
1: So true. Yeah. And I think people like to talk about themselves.
0: Definitely.
1: So ask questions and you can find out a lot about people. I find humans are very interesting.
0: Yes. So right? Much so. Yes.
1: Right.
0: So, one other thing I just wanted to ask, what is next for Janelle Guillon Creative, JG Creative Studios?
1: Yeah, we're not going anywhere. I mean, we're here. I've got a lot of dreams and aspirations for my business, and along the lines of bringing women together and networking and things like that too. I desire to host a retreat of sorts around here at some point, as far as bringing like minds together, offering up photo shoots, just talking business and really getting to know one another, so that like, what do you want to be known for and what is setting yourself apart, so that you're bringing out the passion that started your business in the first place and creates longevity going forward. But I continue to support local businesses from a photography perspective and brand website consulting and strategy. And so always open to those conversations. Yeah.
0: Any last things that our audience should know about JG Creative Studios and Janelle Guillon?
1: No, I think mostly want to say a note of gratitude, right? Like, the best part of living and doing business right here in Sandpoint is that I get to raise my family here. We get to do business here, work alongside other local businesses and serving clients both near and far. And that's something that I will never take for granted. So I'm just grateful for the opportunity and welcome to conversations all the time.
0: And how do they find you?
1: Absolutely. My website, JanelleGuillon.com, super simple. And also on Instagram, Janelle Guillon, Facebook, of course. I believe I'm Janelle Guillon Photography and Design still on Facebook. So that's but yeah.
0: And how do you spell Janelle?
1: Janelle, J-A-N-E-L. Last name is Guillon, G as in girl, I-O-N.
0: Cool. Well, thank you so much for being with
1: me today. Thank you so much for having me.
0: All right, and now we're turning to our next guest, Garrett Burnclough of The Burnclough. Welcome.
2: Thank you. Thanks for having me.
0: So you and I were talking several weeks ago when I was talking about you coming to join me on this, and I didn't realize that your last name was Burnclough.
2: Correct.
0: Which
2: That's
0: is
2: it.
0: The name of your business.
2: Yes.
0: And how did The Burnclough come about?
2: Oh, it's more of a passion for European coffee culture. My wife and I actually moved here from Germany And we just always loved the European coffee culture. And I was working actually for a developer in Germany and just kind of wanted a change in life and thought, hey, let's try something completely new. And yeah, we moved to Sandpoint 5 years ago, bought some property and developed it, and now live in the same building and have our own little coffee shop.
0: Wow. And yes. How did you discover Sandpoint?
2: It's through my mom's family side. My mother is originally from Grangeville, Idaho. Yeah, there's some ties to Idaho. Okay. So in the summer growing up, we'd always come and visit. And yeah, just spent a lot of time here and really loved it.
0: Wow.
2: Yeah.
0: And so you loved the European coffee culture, but had you ever worked in a service industry before?
2: No, no, this was a complete new avenue for us. Yeah.
0: And Leah too. She had not been.
2: Correct. Yeah.
0: Wow.
2: So Leah had worked in health insurance. And like I said, I was an architect in Germany. So a complete different approach.
0: That's,
2: yeah.
0: That's a pretty dramatic change.
2: Yes, it was. And it really was.
0: So how did you come up with the concept, the layout? You know, had you actually done architecture for other coffee shops?
2: Yeah, okay. So in Germany, I worked for a big developer, and I've done commercial, residential, mixed use. So I was very familiar with that aspect of it. Mm-hmm. And we were trying to find a place where we could, for one, create our home, but then also create this European cafe, and ideally it'd all be in one place. Mm. Which is kind of very European. That was the big picture idea. And then, we found the property that we really loved, and it had the right zoning, and it kind of checked all the boxes, and then we just went for it.
0: Wow. Talk about just great timing and all the stars aligning.
2: Correct. Yes.
0: I seem to remember a story because a good friend of ours has the building next to you, and was it somebody's mother who was teaching how to make the crepes and brought her recipes? Is that correct?
2: Yeah, correct. Yeah. So there's Leah's grandma, and she's a passionate baker. And then there's also my mom, and she kind of shares the same passion. So Leah had always collected a recipe book of her favorite cakes and pastries. Mm-hmm. So we just, you know, wanted to really showcase that. And when we first opened up the Burnklau, my mom, who lives in Germany, actually came over and then helped us establish. She was pretty much the main baker, working really, really hard. So I really appreciated that. That was tremendous effort and help from her side to get it all going. And she kind of taught everybody the recipes and was there pretty much the entire summer when we first started.
0: Wow. And that was 3 years ago?
2: That was, yeah, exactly 3 years ago.
0: Wow.
2: Yes.
0: what a great story, and so much family involved.
2: Yes. Yeah. It's a family business. I mean, I would say my wife really operates it on a daily business. I'm more on the back end. I used to also work for a general contractor in town, so I was kind of in and out, but would always try to spend as much time there as possible. And then Leah's there pretty much all the time. Mm-hmm. It is very convenient because we live in the same building. So it's just nice to come down and enjoy, have a coffee. And
0: wow.
2: it's wonderful.
0: So in the 3 years since you started, has anything significantly changed? Like you thought you were going to do it this way and you ended up changing that?
2: Not necessarily. Yeah, we got off to a great start. It was very overwhelming in the beginning because, you know, we're really new to the industry. So we had to learn a lot from, you know, hiring employees to, you know, running payroll, insurances, like everything was really new to us. So being self-employed was a huge challenge, but I think we grew fast and learned a lot and just kind of stayed true to ourselves and worked hard and I mean, I think the love for it just really made it worth it. So it didn't feel like work to us. It was more, we were doing what we love doing anyways. So.
0: Wow. And that's what they say. If you love what you do, you never feel like you work a day in your life.
2: So true. Yeah, I truly believe that. And that was, you know, when we quit our good jobs in Germany, you know, we wanted to do something we're super passionate about. And then it doesn't feel like work. You don't, it's what you do for passion. It's your hobby. It's your life. And then, mm-hmm. yeah, it doesn't feel like work at all.
0: Wow.
2: Yeah.
0: That's awesome. And a rare success story, because I've heard a lot of people that have dallied into restaurant or some kind of a service industry, and because they experience it on the customer side, that I can do this.
2: Yes, that is so true. On the customer side, it you don't really get to see what happens, you know, behind the scenes.
0: Yeah, the prep There's work and the cleanup.
2: So much to it. Yes, absolutely.
0: Are there any parts of the business that you have chosen to outsource? You know, like HR, your accountant, bookkeeper, any part of that?
2: Yes, we have a CPA that does the accounting for us. But other than that, we really try to perform everything in-house, all the baking, all the prep work, everything happens, in-house. Uh-huh. I actually run payroll myself. I mean, there's a lot of good software out there that help with that, so it actually makes it really easy. And then Leah does all the procurement, and she does all the ordering. And then we have a manager that works for us, and she helps with the scheduling for the employees. And so we try to, keep everything in-house to make sure that we can secure quality and make sure everybody's happy.
0: Yeah. Wow. Yeah. Well, it's, of course, it's time for another break, but it's just a quick one. Thank you for listening to Moment with Mickey on North Idaho's Talk Radio. When we come back, we will continue our conversation with Garrett Burnclough of The Burnclough. We'll be right back.
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0: Welcome back to North Idaho Radio. This is Mickey Hemingway of Moment with Mickey, and I'm chatting with Garrett Burnclough of The Burnclough. Welcome back, Garrett.
2: Hello.
0: We were chatting during the break about the difference between the city that you lived in when you were in Germany,
2: yes,
0: which is 200,000 population,
2: yes, right,
0: to now 10,000 people, yeah, here in Sandpoint, and what the differences are that you kind of struggled with in the very beginning.
2: Yes, I think for one, obviously the social component. Most of our family still lives in Germany, so I think that was one of the biggest adjustments we had to make, is kind of leaving all our friends and family behind and then moving here and just really starting a new life. Mm-hmm. And then, you know, in a bigger city, it's fast-paced life in a positive or negative way, and it's the slower pace of life that we got to enjoy and we're getting used to, and we really love it. Yeah, we love the outdoors. I mean, it's a beautiful lake, and we got skiing in the winter, which growing up in Germany, skiing was available. The Alps were probably a two-hour drive away. Mm-hmm. But it's always very busy and congested, and to have a beautiful mountain so close within 20 minutes is absolutely fantastic.
0: Mm-hmm. Yeah, and a lot shorter lines at the lift, probably.
2: Correct, way shorter lines.
0: Yeah. But you also said that once you got over, you know, the beginning where you kind of felt isolated without having, you know, family close by, but now you're really connected in the community.
2: Yes.
0: That's,
2: yeah,
0: awesome.
2: And it went way faster than expected. I mean, the people here are absolutely wonderful. The community is absolutely fantastic, and it's been so beautiful. I mean, we truly feel like this is home. We have some great friends, and it's fantastic. I was really nervous at first, especially with Leah coming here, because her English when we first moved here wasn't good at all.
0: Oh.
2: Mine was a lot better, just because we, you know, used to come and spend the summers here, and we have family over here, so that helped a lot. But Leah started, you know, from nothing, so she was really struggling with that, but she picked it up super fast and really adjusted and met her friends, and now it's wonderful. It really is.
0: And how do you find it being as part of the community, the business community in Sandpoint? Have you run into others where you can benchmark with other business owners? Do you have any mentors?
2: Not necessarily mentors. It's more the community itself. It's the locals that you meet on a daily basis, and then you just have great conversations and you get to meet them. And then I think that's the beauty about a cafe, coffee shop. It's a meeting point, and it's we try to create an environment for it where people come and they meet and they get together, and that's, I think, what probably helped us a lot in the beginning is having a place where people come and gather and meet new people, and that's been wonderful. Yeah.
0: So you offer breakfast, obviously coffee, mm-hmm, and then you do lunch too.
2: Correct. Yes. Okay. Yeah. Yep. It's breakfast and lunch. We're open from 7 a.m. to 3 p.m. Mm-hmm. Tuesday through Saturday. And then on Sunday, it's 7 a.m. to 2 p.m. So we close an hour earlier. And then we're closed Mondays. Mondays is usually our big prep day. We get big deliveries, and that's where we have staff in-house that does a lot of the prep work for the week. But yeah, as far as the menu, we have crepes.
0: Both sweet and savory.
2: Correct. Yeah, okay. Sweet and savory. Yeah, it's very common in Germany. Crepes are a big thing. I mean, obviously, it's a French. It's originally from France, but in Germany, they're all over the place, and I always loved them.
0: Yeah, so that's kind of like the staple.
2: It is piece. Kind of a staple, yeah. Mm-hmm. And then we obviously do our own baking for pastries and cakes, and then we bake bread freshly every day for sandwiches, and then we have salads.
0: Okay.
2: Yeah.
0: I've eaten there.
2: Yeah.
0: It's wonderful.
2: Well, thank you.
0: So is there anything on the horizon that's going to be coming that will change the burn clow? Any goals that you have?
2: I think we're really happy with the burn clow as it is right now, so we're not really planning on changing anything in the near future. So it's just been, a nice, let's say calmer pace. So we're really happy how things are going right now. We have great employees. There has been, some talk about maybe opening up a new location somewhere else. So that I could totally see that being a possibility at some place.
0: Okay.
2: But, as for now, I think, we're just blessed with how things are going right now, and we just get to enjoy it.
0: Well, after that first crazy hectic year, I'm sure that it's nice to get into the routine
2: and
0: feel like, okay, this is a repeatable action.
2: Correct. Absolutely.
0: One of the things that I hear a lot about from our business owners that come to these interviews is staffing and finding the right people. And it's challenging. It can be challenging in Sandpoint.
2: Yeah.
0: But you have a great staff,
2: mm-hmm.
0: fully staffed.
2: Yeah.
0: But you're always looking for good people, right?
2: Yes. Yeah. I think when the opportunity comes, you meet these people. And if it feels right for us, we always try to add to the staff. I think for us, staff is like family. Mm-hmm. And it's really important that we find people that kind of have the same ideas. We really try to keep it. I mean, it's a family friendly atmosphere. I mean, we all support each other and we all, spend a lot of time. So, it's really important to us to find people that, have the same values mm-hmm. and enjoy what they do.
0: Yeah.
2: 'Cause you have to have fun. If you don't have fun, it's not worth it at all.
0: Absolutely.
2: So
0: the culture is so important.
2: Yes.
0: And obviously that you and Leah have established a culture of, hard work, but having fun.
2: Yes.
0: Enjoying family, being together.
2: Yes, correct.
0: That really permeates and it creates an energy when your customers walk in. They can feel that.
2: Well, thanks.
0: Calm,
2: yeah.
0: Friendliness.
2: Yes, 100%. Because, the restaurant business, it can be very hectic. And it's by nature, that's what the restaurant industry is. So we try to, stay calm and, train staff properly so they can handle it and slowly ease into it. Like when we hire new, we usually start them during the week, usually on the very slower day, and just make sure they get proper training and then slowly, maybe ease them into a busy weekend day.
0: Okay,
2: that's
0: smart.
2: Been kind of working out pretty good.
0: You don't like throw them to the wolves right away.
2: It happens every once in a while, but we really try to avoid it. Our staff has been absolutely amazing. They're beautiful, wonderful people, and it's fun to see them grow.
0: Mm-hmm.
2: That's beautiful.
0: That is great. And for those that don't know, where is the Burn Clow located?
2: Yes, the Burn Clow is located on 316 Pine Street, so it's Pine and 4th.
0: Okay.
2: Yeah, so it's a little bit off the beaten path, but we kind of like it that way. That's where you can find us. It's a beautiful spot.
0: Wow, and such a big change from architect and health insurance to the Burn Clow. And tell the story quick about how the Burn Clow got its name.
2: Yes, so it is our last name. In translated into English, it's the Bear Claw. And when we first moved here and started the project, the building itself, it was just, the Burn Clow building, because that's just what it was. And then everybody we've worked with just really liked the name. mm-hmm. So we just kind of stuck with the Bear Claw, Burn Clow, and
0: Yeah. And it's very unique.
2: Yes.
0: And you've brought a little bit of Europe here to Sandpoint.
2: That's right. Yeah.
0: Well, thank you so much, Garrett, for being with us today. Just remind us again your hours of operation.
2: Yes, it is Tuesday through Saturday, 7 a.m. to 3 p.m. And then on Sunday, it is 7 a.m. to 2 p.m. We just close an hour early. And then we're closed on Mondays.
0: Because you're back there prepping everything.
2: Yes.
0: Well, thank you so much. Sorry that Leah couldn't be with us today, but glad that you could join us.
2: Yeah, thanks for having me.
0: Now heading into the last few minutes of our hour together, I have a special segment that I'll be sharing. This is a moment when I share a tip, an insight, a wisdom, or a challenge. And these are designed to help you be the best you can be. And today's Moment with Mickey is called Procrastination Through Preparation. So, you've decided on your goal. You've done your research. You've gathered your information. You have your list of what you need to do, and you have yet to even take one decisive action toward making your goals happen. Why? Why do we do this? It's a classic case of procrastination through preparation. You're so focused on getting ready that you don't even start. Getting ready is good, but it won't actually get you anywhere. To achieve your goals, you need to begin. Even if you're not feeling 100% ready, starting is the most important part. You won't get anywhere just thinking about it. If you're still feeling hesitant, here's something that can help. Get a coach. A coach helps you break down those action steps so that they're easier to do. And most importantly, a coach helps you hold yourself accountable. So break the cycle of endless procrastination through preparation. Having a coach is amazingly effective. I see it with my clients every day. So get yourself a coach and get out there and make your goals happen. Thank you for being with us today. If you're interested in meeting other business people in the Sandpoint area, check out my networking luncheon that happens the second Tuesday every month at Marigold Bistro. 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

0: around. We're back in a moment.
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14: It's 421 on Wall Street. We do check markets all day long here at Bloomberg. It was a down day today for the Dow, the S&P, and NASDAQ. The NASDAQ 100 index did eke out a gain of under 0.1%. The SOX, the Philadelphia Stock Exchange Semiconductor Index, also advanced up by 0.6%. But we did see a renewed bout of oil volatility that sent stocks lower. Today, West Texas Intermediate crude at $83.03 a barrel, up 0.6%. Brent, $88.92 a barrel, up by about 0.9%. Dow Industrials lower today by 307 points, down 0.6%. S&P 500 index down 14 on the S&P, drop there of 0.2%. NASDAQ lower by 12, a decline of under 0.1%. 10-year, 4.59% with a 2-year, 4.20%. Spot gold down $8 the ounce at $4,008, down 0.2%. West Texas Intermediate crude, as we mentioned, $83.03 a barrel, up by 0.6%. A federal judge in Oakland has temporarily paused Paramount Skydance's $110 billion takeover of Warner Brothers Discovery. Paramount Skydance down 2.1%. Warner Brothers Discovery lower today by just about 3.8%. Iron shares rose after the data center operator raised its year-end AI cloud annualized run rate revenue target to more than $4 billion from $3.7 billion following the signing of $2.8 billion in new multi-year contracts. Iron shares today were up by 19.6%. For on-demand news 24 hours a day, subscribe to Bloomberg News Now wherever you get your podcasts. Carol and Tim, that's a Bloomberg Business Flash.
0: Hey, thanks for that update, Charlie. It's a bird. It's a plane. It's a so-called Temu Range Rover.
15: Temu?
0: Yeah, Temu Range Rover. It's called the JQ7.
15: Mm-hmm.
0: You may never have heard of it if you're listening or watching us in the United States, but it was the UK's top-selling car in March.
15: It's amazing. A bit more than a year after entering the UK market, the import is outselling Land Rover's comparable Range Rover Evoque on its home turf, earning the nickname Temu Range Rover, a nod to the online discounter, and it's less expensive.
0: It is, and we should note, it's not sold on Temu.
15: No.
0: Yet.
15: No.
0: Yet.
15: It's just a nickname right now.
0: Jacob Reed is Bloomberg News Global Business Reporter. He joins us from London. Keith Naughton is Bloomberg News Auto Reporter. He joins us from Detroit. Jacob, I want to start with you. I want you to tell us what this JQ7 is.
16: Yeah, well, look, I can't take credit for the nickname, but it's this SUV that launched in the country not that long ago, and as you say, it's already the best-selling car. Lots of people are likening it to that Range Rover, the shape, the design, the features. And in fact, it's maybe no surprise because those two companies are partners in China. But as you say, it's known for the price. Unlike the US, unlike the EU, the UK hasn't added additional tariffs on. And people love all the snazzy features it comes with, the heated seats, the panoramic sunroof. It's really capturing buyers in the UK.
15: This is what happened when Range Rover, owned by Jaguar, which is a subsidiary of the Indian multinational Tata, right? It's no one.
0: Again, another nesting doll.
15: Keith, come on in on this. I mean, the automaker has gone, coming off of certainly the crisis, different companies and different countries owning different automakers, I feel like. I don't know. How do you make sense of this? It's just a changing auto market, and I feel like Chinese role in it is changing faster than we all anticipated.
17: Yeah, I mean, the irony is, the U.S. has the greatest barriers to the Chinese. They're not really in this market. However, Volvo, the Swedish car maker, is actually owned by Geely, the Chinese auto conglomerate. They have a factory in South Carolina. So the Chinese are sort of in America, but not in a big way, not in the way they are in Mexico, not in the way they are in South America or Europe, where they're making huge inroads because, yes, their cars are cheaper and they look cool and they have great features and great tech, and consumers love them. I mean, we have an affordability crisis in the auto industry. So if you can cut $15,000 off the price, sold.
0: Yeah, we don't see them here on the streets in the U.S., but one thing I bring up all the time, Keith, is that Ford CEO Jim Farley talked about a Xiaomi SU7 on a podcast a few years ago, and he had this thing on some loan, and he, didn't want to give it up. Like, people love these cars, but they are all, and we talk about this with Ed Lobo all the time, they are all over the road, Jacob, in other countries, including the U.K. It's not just the price that is attractive to people about this. It's also the options, and then also the warranty, too. So can you just go through some of the checklist of why this thing is so attractive?
16: Yeah, I mean, I promise I'm not a JQ salesman, even though my name is Jacob. But it has that 7-year warranty, as you say. And that's a very deliberate attempt by this Chinese company to say, hey, we're new in this country. You might not know us, but rest assured, we have the quality. We're willing to stand it up. And they've actually, there's a lot of dealerships. And if you read the story we wrote, we went to one of them. But for years and years, it sold cars from Ford. And, you know, the management came in and said, lads, we're going to start selling from JQ. And we're all like, crikey, what's JQ? And they say they've never been busier. People love them. So they've got that warranty. They've got all of these add-ons. And they're a third cheaper.
15: It's fascinating. How much... Keith, we're going to bring you back in a second, but Jacob, how much of the market is this car in particular, or how much do the Chinese have of the European market or the UK market at this point?
16: Yeah, it's about 20%, approaching 20% in the UK. I think it's past 10% in the EU. And it's because the UK has given a really clear answer to a very thorny geopolitical question. That question is, if the Chinese government is in effect subsidizing these car makers, do we let them in? Do we let them come and gain lots of market share? You know, from an almost standing start, now they're selling 20% of the cars. Are we okay with that? And in the UK, because as you said before, none of our domestic brands are owned domestically anymore, that's a less thorny question from us. In a cost of living crisis, our government has said, yeah, we do want you to come in with your cheap cars. And if they're being subsidized by the Chinese government, then all the better.
0: But maybe a less thorny question, our man in London says, but let's go to our man in Detroit and talk about to what extent that damages U.S. automakers. If Europe, if the United Kingdom, if South America, if Mexico are all allowing Chinese autos into their countries, Keith, what does it mean for the folks in your backyard in Detroit?
17: Sure. Well, Jim Farley, Ford's CEO, refers to it as an existential crisis. And as we wrote a couple months ago, the Chinese are on America's doorstep. They're in Mexico. BYD has huge market share in EVs in Mexico. And now Canada is allowing 49,000 Chinese imports in a year under a new deal that they have. So the big fear now is that they'll come into the United States. So they're keeping them out with barriers on cars that are connected, which all cars are these days, and on EVs with 100% tariffs. But even Bill Ford said last week, it's only a matter of time before they arrive. So what the American auto industry has to do if it wants to survive is they need to improve their competitiveness, lower their costs, increase their speed to market, all the things that the Chinese are very good at.
15: Keith, this is one thing. Was it Steve Mann, Tim, a while ago?
0: From Bloomberg Intelligence.
15: Right, who talked about the manufacturing prowess of the Chinese, right? This is by becoming the manufacturer to the world, their factories are unbelievable in terms of what they can do. And they're doing that in the auto space as well. And I just think about in early days how China partnered with US companies to learn how to do stuff. Are we going to see perhaps a reversal of that where US automakers are going to need to partner perhaps with China to figure out how to do this more in a more efficient and productive way, and maybe with a better outcome?
17: Absolutely, Carol. I mean, Farley even broached that subject with Trump cabinet officials earlier this year and said, if you do eventually allow them in, they must come in under a JV that gives the US company the upper hand, and they've got to share their technology. It's all the stuff the Chinese required of Western automakers 3 decades ago when they first went into China, because you know, Chinese cars, the tech is very impressive. You get in and there's facial recognition that'll change the dashboard to customize it to you. You get to a parking garage, you just hop out and it goes up 3 floors and parks itself.
0: It's unreal.
15: Yeah.
0: But Jacob, is the JQ doing that at 40,000 pounds? Is that right?
15: 40,000 US.
16: I think that might be
0: 40,000 US.
16: It will tell you if you're about to run over a cyclist, and it did.
0: I'm grateful for that.
15: Tim is a cyclist, so Jacob, he was glad you said that.
0: Okay.
15: No, but what's interesting too is where's the UK on this? I think about some of the iconic cars that they used to make. The Mini isn't made by them anymore, right? The Range Rover, like, it's just kind of wild.
0: Your Aston Martin wasn't made by them, Carol?
15: No, it was not.
0: Oh, okay.
15: So what happens to their I mean, what are the automakers in? I mean, what is left in the UK in terms of automakers?
16: Well, I mean, that's the fascinating question. What's left is all the Japanese brands that came in the 80s and that kind of ate the lunch of the British brands, that, you know, British Leyland, for example, that were really, really struggling after the post-war period. They were unreliable. There were lots of strikes. And Margaret Thatcher, you know, not want to go soft on foreign policy, she really actively courted the Japanese to come in and build this factory. And they did it. And they sold lots of cars because those cars were better. They were more reliable. They're cheaper. The Koreans did something very similar in the 2010s. And so you see, it's a very competitive industry. And the kind of irony of it all is that Chery, so the company that makes Jaecoo, they have now struck a deal with Nissan to help Nissan out in a way, because Nissan can't sell enough cars. It's factory that Margaret Thatcher, wow, our prime minister, tried so hard to get them to make in the 1980s, is only at half capacity. And who's coming to the rescue to fill the rest of that capacity and to onshore some of their production? It's Jaecoo.
15: Keith, the tables have turned again. I mean, I think about
17: it. They totally have.
15: Yeah. So what does it mean for the global auto industry? And should we allow these cars in because it will make the U.S. companies or European more competitive, maybe?
17: Well, if you were to allow them into the U.S. today, the view is it would wipe out the U.S. auto industry.
15: Wow.
17: Because, you know, as I said, American cars are averaging $50,000. And so if you have Chinese cars with great tech coming in at $30,000, they're going to win the day. Mm-hmm. So they need some time to get competitive. It's like back to the 80s with the old protectionist measures against the Japanese. Mm. Once again, they're behind the eight ball and they have to catch up. They will come in. That's what Bill Ford said last week. They will come in eventually. So if Detroit spends too much time focusing on selling big gas-guzzling SUVs and pickup trucks, they will lose in the end.
0: Yeah, but it doesn't, Keith, just very briefly, 20 seconds, it doesn't seem like they're getting that message, because that is what Americans are buying.
17: That is what Americans are buying. And, you know, GM and Ford both still have EV programs going, but they don't make money on them. Mm. So they're focusing on the things they make money on, and that is risky.
15: Amazing story. Jacob, thank you so much. We've been sitting on this one and wanting to talk about it. So thank you so much for joining us. Jacob Reed, he's global business reporter at Bloomberg News, joining us from London. Keith Naughton, you rock, your perspective. So valuable. Thank you so, so much. He's auto reporter at Bloomberg News, joining us from Detroit. What a great pairing. Interesting.
0: Yeah, very interesting.
15: And just, they're moving fast.
0: I want to try it. I want to get in one.
15: I know, right?
0: Yeah.
15: Everybody says they're amazing.
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14: It's 4:40 on Wall Street. We do check markets all day long here at Bloomberg. Stocks closed at the worst level of the day. The Dow, the S&P, NASDAQ all declined. NASDAQ 100 index eked out a gain barely, up under 0.1%. We did see a decline in both Apple and Tesla today. Apple was down 2.1%. Tesla lower by 3%. The S&P 500 index finished the day down 14 points, down 0.2%. The Dow was down 307 on the Dow, a drop of 0.6%. NASDAQ lower by 12 for NASDAQ, a drop of 0.1%. Bloomberg Mag 7 index down by 0.1%. The SOX, though, the Philadelphia Stock Exchange Semiconductor Index was up today by 0.6%. 10-year at 4.59% with a 2-year 4.20%. Gold at $4,009 the ounce, up down by 0.2%. West Texas Intermediate crude up 0.7%, 83.07 a barrel. And Brent currently trading just below $89 a barrel, up by 1%. Up next for Wall Street, earnings this week from two of the Mag 7 names, Intel and Alphabet. Also, by the way, later in the week, we will be hearing from Tesla. Ethan Devitt is Managing Director for Global Wealth at Moneta Group Investment Advisors, and she told us for Alphabet, she's not looking for a repeat of last week's warning that came from IBM.
35: I'd suggest with Alphabet, if there had been bad news to get out of the way, they would have done a similar path. So given they have not done that, I would now expecting that they're more in line with expectations. CapEx, I expect, will still be as expected because that is very little has changed in terms of these type of long-dated contracts.
14: Ethan Devitt of Moneta Alphabet today did advance by 1.5%. Chip stocks also gained today. NVIDIA up 0.2%. Broadcom up by 2%. Micron up by 1.9%. And Intel later in the week when it reports earnings up today by 2.1%. For on-demand news 24 hours a day, subscribe to Bloomberg News now wherever you get your podcasts. 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
0: Hey, thanks for that update, Charlie. Do appreciate it. We talked about this story a little earlier. It was so good, we wanted to go back to it. It's about the well-paid professionals who grind it out in Manhattan. The math used to be pretty simple, Carol.
2: Yeah.
0: You got real estate, you got taxes, you got schools, and almost everything else were cheaper in sunny Florida.
2: Yeah, so like win-win-win.
0: Win-win-win.
2: Until?
0: Well, Miami has become one of the most expensive cities in the U.S. The New York to Florida arbitrage is now a tougher decision. It is one of the most read stories on the Bloomberg Terminal. Ben Steverman and Paulina Cachero writing for Bloomberg News. Paulina joins us here in the Bloomberg Interactive Brokers studio. She's Bloomberg News money reporter. What is the calculation now?
2: Yeah, I feel like it's really complicated. I think it really depends on who you are and how much money you have. Obviously, I think what draws a lot of people to Miami continues to be that lack of income tax. But it only really makes sense if you're the billionaire who's moving and have a lot to save in taxes. But if you're the average, you know, professional.
0: Because you're sitting here next to me.
2: That's true. Okay.
0: But, sorry, Paulina.
2: I think for us regular, you know, working folks, it's not the same.
3: Is that it? Is it mostly that it's really the wealthy that are benefiting in terms of taxes, income tax?
2: It's just that the math is more complicated, right? Since the pandemic, you saw this huge influx of businesses and wealthier professionals moving to Florida. You know, that drove up demand, and the supply couldn't keep up for homes, services, and everything else. And so we've seen the cost in the Miami just accelerate much faster than the rest of the United States. Actually, the consumer price index has increased by about 36% since 2019. That's the most out of all metropolitan
3: areas. In Florida,
2: for Tampa. And then in Miami. So.
3: Wow.
0: So is this about supply and demand? So a few years ago, it made sense because not as many people were moving there. But then when everybody started moving there, they were buying up the houses. So the real estate values went up. Restaurants wanted to serve a higher end group of clients who were coming in, so things got more expensive there. Is that what it's about? It's a supply and demand?
2: It's supply and demand, and also just the, you know, what the Miami resident looks like has changed, right? As you mentioned, we saw this influx of wealthy residents, real estate prices went up, the prices of restaurants went up, and also just there's a lot more traffic. So there's a lot of other things to consider when you're looking at moves to New York. One other pain point we've heard from some of the people we spoke with was the cost of private school tuition. A lot of the elite private schools in Miami, those tuitions rival that of New York. So if you're raising a family, you're actually not saving that much either.
3: Yeah, I love this line. Miami has a way of normalizing lifestyle creep quickly, too. Somebody said the social pressure around consumption is powerful. I mean, the social pressure around consumption is super powerful in New York City.
0: Depends on where you live and who you're around.
3: Fair.
0: Because I live in New York City. I don't feel that.
3: You don't feel it at all?
0: Oh, I won't say I won't feel it at all. But okay. I mean, but we're not, I'm not in around that group of people that we're talking about.
3: Okay.
0: Like, if I moved somewhere, I wouldn't have to send my kid to private school.
3: But I find it fascinating that Florida, you feel it even more.
0: I think it's flashier in Florida, right?
2: I think that's part of what it is. One of the things I was talking to this real estate developer who splits time between New York and Miami, and he mentioned that he loves coming to New York because you can have a really good meal. You could get $10 dumplings in Chinatown and then spend, you know, however, several hundred dollars at a Michelin star restaurant like La Bernardin. But when you go to Miami, it's like you have a super cheap Cubano or you have to go to ZZ's Club and spend a lot of money. So there's not as many like middle tier price options. Mm-hmm. So you're either like going big to go out or it's something super fast and casual.
0: I think one thing that, just to your comment, Carol, and this is totally not related at all to your piece, Paulina, so forgive me, but here in New York City, you have, it's such a compact and compressed area.
3: Yeah.
0: And the best way to get around is the subway. So you are always around people who are different than you.
3: Yeah, that's true.
0: So
3: that's
0: you're whether that's, you know, public housing in some of the most expensive neighborhoods in the city, or right next to some of the most expensive neighborhoods in the city, or you're riding the subway and there's a billionaire there. And
3: everybody gets on.
0: Everybody's
3: the
0: on it. So
3: everybody
0: I don't know. It just maybe there's a little bit of a difference there.
3: Yeah. No. I think that's a good point. I mean, what I'm curious about is like this. We've talked so much about Wall Street South and so many people moving down there, and that if you did, you know, you could do better, perhaps. But I guess that's not the same. The other thing I want to bring into this conversation, because there is supply demand metrics and housing and so on and so forth, if more people are coming down, the environment there, right? The cost of insurance, or even if you can get insured, has gone up and changed dramatically.
2: So yeah, that's one of the other things. It's Florida has one of the highest average homeowners insurance, average insurances in the country. Obviously, there's a lot of hurricane risks, flooding risks in that area, so it makes it very expensive. Not only that, I think technically, if you're looking at the price per square foot, you can get more in Miami than in New York City, but it really depends on what neighborhood. If you want to be in a desirable neighborhood like Coral Gables or Presidio or some of these other places, it's about the same. Someone who we talked to that moved from an Upper East Side Manhattan apartment to Florida mentioned that like he wouldn't be saving any in housing costs when he was making the move.
3: I just have to say this, in terms of insurance premiums, an average of $8,292 last year, according to online marketplace Insurify estimates, already four times what New York State homeowners pay, New York State. They're expected to keep going. This is stats from Amazing Story. The Miami area's property taxes, meanwhile, have jumped 62% since 2019, more than twice the national average, according to Adam.
0: So, Paulina, what does it mean for the companies that have moved to the Florida area, or the companies that are maybe threatening to move more to the Florida area from New York City? Does it change the equation for those employees?
2: I think it depends on the company and how much their employees are making. But one thing that, you know, these companies are still trying to grapple with is, you know, how much do they need to offer their employees to make the move worthwhile? You know, are there job opportunities? Some of the professionals we talked about, you know, while the network of opportunities to have in Miami has expanded, a lot of people still feel like if they are ambitious and want to continue growing their career, they have to be in New York. You know,
0: this is going to be a challenge for Florida lawmakers. How do you continue to attract people to an economy that had been booming if people can't afford to live there?
3: Right. And this is something we talk about, you know, any major metropolitan area. It's so expensive to live, you know, kind of where you work. And then you have to push people further out. Right. And that whole affordable housing thing becomes, again, a reminder of a really important story. Great story. Like you said, we talked about it earlier. It is, I think, the third most read story on the Bloomberg at this hour. Paulina Cotero is Bloomberg News Money reporter. Be sure to check out the story. You can find it on the Bloomberg and at Bloomberg.com. When we come back, Stocks on the Moon.
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3: All right, everybody, getting ready to wrap up on this Monday edition of Bloomberg Business Week Daily. Carol Masser, Tim Stenovek live here in our Bloomberg Interactive Brokers studio. Just a reminder, in case you missed it or had a long weekend and you're tuning in and you say, hey, Carol and Tim, how did the market end? Well, we were down 14 points on the S&P 500, but it was kind of anemic, definitely off our best levels of the day, down about 0.2%. NASDAQ 100 just up a hair, up about 12 points. Most names in the S&P were lower, but again, we are talking about some big earnings starting to come our way.
0: Okay, I'm going to talk about rain.
3: I knew you were.
0: Yeah. This just crossing, Lauren Rosenthal of our Bloomberg News team writing that flooding rain is set to make a return to New York and New Jersey on Tuesday, days after a weekend storm blocked city streets, forced pedestrians to wade through thigh-high water in some areas. Did you see those videos?
3: No. I was in a store, though, in New Jersey, and the lights flickered off, and they're like, everybody come to the front of the store.
0: Really?
3: And then it...
0: Why come to the front of the store?
3: They came back on, because that's what they do, I guess. And it happened like two or three times, and then we like the lights were on and people were coming to the front. And they're like, sorry, we can't check anybody out, so you can put stuff on hold. And we're like, I'm out of here.
0: Oh,
3: I'm
0: they
3: like,
0: want you at the front of the store so you don't run out of the store with whatever you're holding.
3: Exactly, because okay. If the lights go off, probably security systems aren't working.
0: Okay,
3: anyway,
0: up to 4 inches could fall on Tuesday as storms pass over near New York City area during the morning and evening hours. That's according to Joe Paulina, a meteorologist with the National Weather Service.
3: I'm looking at one app, and it says about 0.85.
0: Look, we talked to Mark Gongloff last week about the challenge that forecasters are facing given government funding and fewer weather balloons going up in the skies.
3: Yes, well.
0: So your experience may vary.
3: Yeah, I'm just looking at, there's a lot of stuff coming down.
0: She's looking at the radar, which as somebody who spends some time on the water is very important, and you know how to read this stuff.
3: Yeah,
0: so I'm grateful that
3: you can
0: do this.
3: You can see it coming and stuff. So there's a lot of storms, especially.
0: All right, we'll wait for the Carol Masser forecast.
3: Sorry, I got a little distracted. It's that kind of a day.
0: Yeah.
3: I mean, I see a gnat, and I'm focused on it. It's just the kind of thing. I'm Carol Masser, along with Tim Stenovek, though. Let's get to some stocks on the move on this Monday. Joining us once again is Avalon Purnell. She's Bloomberg News Equities reporter. We had a little bit of news after the close today.
20: We sure did. Cracker Barrel reported earnings. That's ticker CBRL. Currently up nearly 5%, 4.9%, though earlier rose as much as 10%.
3: Wow.
20: And that's after the restaurant chain boosted its full-year profit outlook. And worth mentioning that this company was kind of thrust into the spotlight earlier after changing its logo. It did change it back. And now those shares are up more than 110% this year, though short interest is still up about 20%, 27%, sorry. So,
3: what?
0: The old timer.
3: I know. Bring him back.
0: I can't believe we're talking about that still.
3: Isn't that amazing?
0: How many quarters do we have to go to not talk about that anymore?
3: I don't know.
20: I mean, if it's still driving the stock up.
0: That's amazing.
20: Exactly.
0: Wow.
3: Have you ever been to a Cracker Barrel?
20: I have. They're very popular in Alabama.
3: They are, right?
20: I would recommend their biscuits.
3: Their shareables. I recommend a biscuit anytime you can get one. I'm just going to say. Fish and shrimp, chickens and turkey, beef and pork.
0: All right, what's next, Avalon?
20: AMC Entertainment, that's ticker AMC, it surged 27% into the close to notch its best day since 2024. Mm-hmm. And that's after the movie theater operator reported stronger than expected adjusted EBITDA for the second quarter. City also calling out that part of the beat was because of their greater than expected box office revenue and also better than expected food and drink sales, which I found to be interesting since a lot of people like to talk about how expensive it is to buy snacks at the movie theater.
3: It is expensive, but you go to a movie, mm-hmm. I want popcorn. I just do. Don't you?
0: Yeah.
3: Don't
0: I mean, you? I've been in a movie in a decade, but...
3: I know.
0: Yeah.
20: Plus, they always have, like, the specialty, movie popcorn boxes as well. Like, I don't know if you saw the one for Odyssey with, the horse.
3: No. There's a horse in it?
20: Well, it's the Trojan horse. Like, you open up the belly to get the popcorn. It's kind of interesting, you know? It's
0: adorable. Do you save it with all the butter stained... And bring it home?
20: I mean, in theory, you should. Yeah, it's expensive.
3: What's the last movie you went to in the theater?
0: Okay, this is crazy. It was the documentary about Alex Honnold, The Climber.
3: Oh.
0: And it was when my wife was pregnant with our first kid, and we were like, this is probably the last movie we're going to see in a theater for a long time.
3: For a long time.
0: Yeah, but now our eldest is old enough to take him to the movie theater, so we could go with him, but our youngest, it's kind of she wouldn't really sit through it.
3: Yeah, but maybe some of the cartoons and stuff. What's the last movie you went to?
20: Ooh, probably the drama. So that would have been Easter weekend, right? Oh. Yeah. Love Zendaya.
3: Who does it?
0: Yeah, so my answer was during the first Trump administration.
20: Okay, and a while ago.
0: Yeah, Avalon's answer was, in the last few months.
3: I think the last one I went to was Barbie with my daughter. We went down to the village.
20: Barbie was so good.
3: It was really fun. And it was such a great crowd. Everybody was reactive, but it was small and kind of cozy, so it was really fun.
0: Sweetgreen, when was the last time you went to Sweetgreen?
20: Months ago. Yeah. My sister's a really big fan of Sweetgreen, though.
0: What about this week and last week?
3: I love Sweetgreen.
20: Absolutely not.
0: That might be the challenge that Sweetgreen is facing. This is your third and final stock, ticker SG.
20: Yes. It declined about 6.1% into close, and that's as investors continue to try to parse how exactly this company will be impacted by the parasite outbreak that's linked to fresh produce like salads. Citi writing that this is actually potentially a buying opportunity for long-term investors who will be able to shake off these concerns once we get further.
0: Yeah, I mean, the concern, I think, temporary. Well, I think many people would argue temporary.
3: Yeah.
0: And it's just like Sweetgreen has.
3: Let's hope.
0: They haven't been linked to any issues.
20: Correct.
3: So. And I thought they initially, the lettuce maker that they were looking
0: Taylor
3: at.
0: Taylor Farms.
3: Correct. Actually didn't pan out, at least in some of the.
0: Yeah, they're still
3: testing.
0: Trying to figure it out.
3: Lettuce. Iceberg.
0: Let us end the show.
3: Let us entertain you. Okay. Thank God, Mondays, man. Stock Movers podcast, 5-minute episodes. 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
1: From ABC News, I'm Lindsay Davis, anchor of Prime, streaming weeknights on ABC News Live. U.S. and Iran are entering a second week of renewed strikes. An attack by Iran at a U.S. base in Jordan killed two U.S. service members. A dignified transfer will take place tomorrow in Delaware. President Trump will attend. The war is fueling hostilities and uncertainty for oil and gas prices. ABC's Karen Travers has more.
4: We're now seeing gas going back to that $4 a gallon average, according to AAA. Traffic in the Strait of Hormuz has essentially slowed down significantly again because of this week and a half now of ongoing strikes. There were 30 verified crossings in the Strait of Hormuz over the last 3 days, according to data.
1: In Ocean Springs, Mississippi, family and friends gathered at a memorial service for Nolan Wells. The 18-year-old died while on a boating trip to Horn Island with friends on 4th of July weekend. He did not return with his friends. The family is calling for justice and a transparent investigation. A former U.S. Army veteran is in custody after the FBI says he targeted Manhattan's federal building that houses immigration court and other agencies. He's accused of dousing an outdoor stairwell with gasoline and igniting it with a firework. ABC's Aaron Katursky has more.
11: They identified Andrew Arivaca as the suspect, 43 years old, lives in Poughkeepsie, New York, upstate, with an address also in Harlem. And it turns out that he served in the United States Army for 4 years between 2001 and 2005, worked on Patriot missile systems during that time in the service. And at some point, according to the authorities, he became anti-government, anti-ICE.
1: In Madrid, jubilation as fans welcome their FIFA World Cup champions following Spain's epic World Cup victory against defending champions Argentina yesterday. Crowds filled the streets for the parade for players and get a glimpse of the World Cup trophy. 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
1: I'm Lindsay Davis. For the latest on today's headlines, be sure to watch Prime tonight, starting at 7 Eastern on ABC News Live. 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
21: A new setback in that massive lettuce recall amid the nationwide cyclosporiasis outbreak.
22: The FDA now says the one sample of Taylor Farms lettuce that had tested positive for the parasite was a false positive. But the recall is still on. Taylor Farms is pulling dozens of products sourced from central Mexico and distributed across 27 states, including bagged lettuce sold at Walmart under the Market Side brand. Health officials have already linked more than 1,600 illnesses to shredded iceberg lettuce served at Taco Bell locations in 5 states.
21: ABC's Hannah Batah. A federal judge setting former Olympian David Hearn's trial date for September 28th in the felony case for allegedly damaging the reflecting pool at the Lincoln Memorial.
23: Hearn's lawyers argue that the case should be dismissed, in part because the Trump administration's repairs to the reflecting pool have altered evidence in the case, writing, quote, "The Constitution simply does not permit the government to charge a man with destroying an object, retain exclusive custody of that object, then drain, disturb, and alter that object before the defense may examine it." The Trump administration poured more than $16 million into renovating the reflecting pool and has blamed issues with it, including the sealant peeling and algae overtaking the water, on vandals without providing evidence.
21: ABC's Peter Harlambous. An epic weekend for Odyssey, Christopher Nolan's adaptation, making a $264 million worldwide. Michelle Frank.
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29: Mostly sunny, otherwise hazy skies continue with a high of 90 today. Hazy skies tonight as well with a low of 68. Mid-90s with hazy skies once again tomorrow. Partly cloudy and a low of 68 tomorrow night.
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0: oil changes. So let's get in the habit of starting to think ahead a little bit more. And I know it, you've got 5 kids and a husband, you got a lot going on. But I think starting to learn to look forward in the budget, if you're not using every dollar, we'll make sure to get you that. But John, I think there's some money in the $17,000 vehicle, getting that
1: car,
0: out of
1: that
0: your
1: car
0: hair.
1: goes today. And by the way, I was a dean of students at a law school in a $3,000 truck, and I did 2 years on this show driving an old used Prius. You should have seen me pull that Prius up next to Dave Ramsey's Raptor, right? And we had a lot of bickering back and forth. Your husband's going to be fine, but y'all need that $17,000 margin today. So that car gets sold this week, okay?
2: Okay.
0: And then we're going to just put we're going to stack up as many thousands as we can. He can drive a $3,000 beater. They're out there. My old Cadillac is worth $1,500 and it drives just fine. So they're out there.
1: Yeah,
2: we need to start looking for that. Yeah, that might be something that we didn't even consider.
1: It's going to take a lot of work and a lot of planning.
0: Hey, what's up, guys? 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
1: Oh,
0: like,
1: they'll be fine. They'll be fine. Especially for parents in Baby Step 2, you can't buy them all the stuff. You can't buy them all the fancy birthday parties, whatever. But what Laura's doing, but I will give you a half a day of directed time.
0: That
1: if
0: alone.
1: I got it. It's magic.
0: Yes.
1: Magic. 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
9: All right. Today's question comes from Keith in Tennessee. He says, I found out today that my brick and mortar bank allows children with a joint account to get a debit card as young as 3 years old. Wow. I was mortified thinking of a preschooler walking around with a card in a world of marketing. Okay. At what age do you think it's appropriate to give a child a debit card? Keith, I think

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8: We'll continue to have hazy skies into this evening with a low of 68. Mid-90s with hazy skies once again tomorrow. Partly cloudy and a low of 68 tomorrow night. It's going to get hot by Wednesday with a high of 97 expected.
9: ABC News, I'm Stephanie Officer. A memorial service in Ocean Springs, Mississippi today for Nolan Wells, the 18-year-old who died after a July 4th boat trip. Wells' mother, Christine Wansley, spoke at the service.
10: Your absence has left an emptiness that can never truly be filled. A piece of our hearts will always be missing.
9: A new round of severe weather moving toward the Midwest and East Coast. Parts of the upper Midwest facing the threat of damaging winds and possible tornadoes. ABC meteorologist Ginger Z on rough weather in Utah.
11: More than 400 severe storm reports since Friday. In Beaver County, Utah, monsoon thunderstorms dropping up to an inch and a half straight on the recent Cottonwood burn scar, triggering flash flooding. The murky, blackened waters carrying the wildfire's remains.
9: A Connecticut dog named Bella got a legislative honor for shielding a little boy from a charging bear July 4th. Bella will also get a steak as a bravery reward. This is ABC News.
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8: We'll continue to have hazy skies into this evening with a low of 68. Mid-90s with hazy skies once again tomorrow. Partly cloudy and a low of 68 tomorrow night. It's going to get hot by Wednesday with a high of 97 expected.
15: I'm good.
16: 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We're doing great. How are you?
15: 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So my boyfriend and I are looking to combine our finances when we get married. I am debt-free except for my home mortgage. My boyfriend makes a little over six figures, but he does have $50,000 in student loans in addition to his car payments. So I own my own home, and he owns his own separate home. He thinks once we're married, we should tackle his loans together and wants to get my house put in both of our names. But I would like to keep my home, pay off my mortgage, and just kind of have him finish off paying off those loans before we get married. So how would you advise us to structure this?
17: Okay.
16: I mean, it sounds like he wants to get married now.
15: I'm thinking probably in the next, like, year and a half or so, like, we'll get engaged.
16: Well, let me put it this way. When you get married, your stuff and his stuff becomes y'all's stuff.
15: Yes, I'm thinking maybe, like, if we move in together, we would just be engaged and have, like, a long engagement. So then I would be able just to pay off my mortgage, and then he would live in the home but to pay off, like, utilities.
17: I think you guys are making it too complex. I think we can make this really simple and clean. Do you want to hear what I'm thinking?
15: Okay.
17: I think the simplest, cleanest way to do this is until you're married, you have your things, your money, and your residence, and he has his things, his money, and his residence. And then when you guys get married, wherever you guys are at the point of marriage, everything combines. So if your home is paid off by then, it's our house. And yeah, you could add him to the deed.
16: I think you should add him to the deed. Yeah. It's y'all's stuff.
17: And even if it's not finished paid off. Yeah, you still add him to the deed because it's yours and it's ours together. And then if he still has a little bit of debt left, that's ours together. And we'll combine our money and pay it off together. But I think it starts getting complex when you start doing unit things, but you're not a unit.
15: So, like, if we were to be engaged, would you guys advise that he move into my home? Because at that point, we're not married. We're just about to get married. And then just have him aggressively try to pay off those loans while we're engaged?
17: I wouldn't, because engagement is I intend to be a unit, but I'm still not a unit yet. So let the intention period play itself out, because there's a reason that it's there. Let it play itself out until the intention is actually realized and, oh, we are a unit. And then, because if for some strange reason, because it happens every day and I would never, project that onto you. But if some reason, one of three things that could take place. Number one is you start living together. You decide we don't really like each other that much and you've already got everything tangled up and mingled up. And then it's like, oh man, that sucks. And then number two, what happens all the time is it kind of just gets comfortable And before you know it, it's like, I thought we were getting married, but somebody just gets comfortable with this intention to marry situation and they just want to stay there. And then you end up calling me 5 years later wondering, how do I get this guy to budge? Or vice versa, maybe he calls and says, how do I get this girl to budge? And you've already commingled everything up together, and it's just a kind of a web there. Or the third thing happens, which is somebody starts to be codependent on the other. And it's like, I don't even know that I really want to be with this person, but we're all commingled together and my income is based on hers and she's already paid off some of my debt. So I kind of feel like I owe it to her. It gets messy. You're the expert on this, John.
16: The question, all three of those things are excellent. And I'll tell you, I just finished a 2-year marriage project that ended up in a marriage book that I hadn't super intended to write, but I'm proud of it and it'll be coming out next year. One of the data points that surprised me the most was the everything from life satisfaction to net worth to amount of sex to health outcomes, even between the difference between cohabitating couples and married couples. And my wife and I I've talked openly. Today's our 24th anniversary. We've been ride or die for almost a quarter century. That's today.
15: Wow, congrats.
16: But there's thank you. But there's been seasons where we're only married because of what a pain it would have been to go to the courthouse and unwind everything.
17: I know, that's right.
16: And so here's why that's important. That even people will tell you in Hollywood, well, that means the relationship's over. No, that means there was a hurdle that we both put up to protect us from ourselves sometimes. And that's a good thing, right? So my bigger concern for you is, if you're not ready for your stuff to be y'all's stuff, then just be his girlfriend and pause the marriage talk for a while.
15: Okay.
16: Because if your identity as a homeowner is more important to you than your identity as a wife and a co-creator of an amazing future with another person, where y'all are creating a singular a future for y'all, it's gonna have two independent people in it merging over time. But if your identity is more, I'm a homeowner, I'm a boss, I do my thing. That's awesome. You get to pick that, but don't try to do that and get married too, because it's going to be you getting in a boat that is your marriage, but you're going to have one foot in your other life, and it's a recipe for getting yourself hurt, for getting him hurt, and y'all ending up in drifting into two different oceans, right?
15: So are you saying, like, if we were to get engaged, to still live apart?
16: I would, because you don't have the legal protection to unwind the relationship if something goes sideways. And again, like Jade said, I don't want to wish that on you, but Jade and I only have jobs because people's plans don't work out.
17: Yeah. And I'd also ask, what's the rush? Why do you feel that you need to do that so quickly?
15: I guess, like, I just wanted to be completely in debt before we, like, intertwine our lives together, just to put us in, like, the best financial position to hopefully buy, like, a future home together in cash. I mean, we both have homes of our own that I know we're going to appraise. And so I guess, like, the bigger picture would be to, since I am on baby step 6, to be able to buy, like, my next home together with him in cash.
16: Okay, but here's all that matters. That means let's get married tomorrow, and I'm going to help you, and together we're going to pay your stupid student loans off so fast. And then we're both going to sell our homes and buy this other house. Like, or I'm just going to sit here and wait on you to pay off your $50,000, delaying, like, this future house that we want to buy together. The end date may still be the same, or you may be able to accelerate it if y'all get married and work together. But it almost sounds like you want to, like, you did this, and so you clean up your mess, and when your mess is cleaned up, then you can join me. Is that part of it?
17: If it is, yeah, it's okay to say that.
15: I mean, I just feel like I worked, like, really hard to where, you know, I'm at financially. You know, it took me a really long time to be able to get to baby step 6. I put 25% down on my home. You know, I've been picking up extra days at work. But I also know how hard he works. He also picks up extra days, weekends.
16: You can look at it two ways. You can look at it, I did all of this, and so until you bring yourself up to my level, I'm not gonna engage in this future thinking with you and this future action steps with you. Or you can say, thank God I worked so hard so that when we join, all we have to do is get over this $50,000 hurdle together, and then we are off to the races.
15: Okay.
16: If you view yourself in like a lifeguard stand at a swimming pool, looking down at him swimming and thinking, when you climb up here, then you'll be up here with me, I'll tell you right now, your relationship isn't as on the same footing. But if you climb down off that stand and you pull him out of the water and y'all climb up together, man, y'all can accomplish anything.
17: And if you take okay. that same way of thinking and you transfer it out of money into other areas of life, where spiritually, when they get where I am, or, you know, relationally, where they get where I am, you start to realize that it's not really a wonderful way of thinking.
16: It's two imperfect people trying their best to create a pretty amazing life together.

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